0: The campaign has raised about $4 million since last week, as the latest Resolve poll not only shows the minor party continuing its lead over Labor and the Coalition, its leader, Pauline Hanson, is now preferred Prime Minister over Anthony Albanese. One Nation began its campaign to highlight Labor's broken election promises on capital gains tax and negative gearing. A parliamentary inquiry into the changes will start today. Amid growing concern, the adjustments could damage investment. The government argues they'll make the tax system fairer. Michael Packey reporting.
1: Meanwhile, latest estimates suggest tobacco excise won't cover the cost of healthcare for smokers this year. News Corp reports this morning around $6.8 billion is spent each year on healthcare for this cohort of the community, while Treasury estimates it will only receive around $4 billion in excise from tobacco taxes this financial year. This is trade in illegal tobacco products continues to rise. Turning overseas, and there's been progress today on the latest Iran-US peace deal. Both the US president and mediators in Pakistan saying an agreement has been made. Donald Trump says a peace deal is confirmed, while Pakistan says an agreement has been finalised with an immediate and permanent termination of all military operations on all fronts. So far, however, there's been no comment from Iran. Well, Queensland police have charged a male nurse with a dozen offences following an investigation into alleged indecent treatment of children. More from Lachlan Gray.
2: Detectives from the Gold Coast Child Protection and Investigation Unit arrested the Robina man last night following an extensive investigation into his alleged offending. The 58-year-old is accused of using his position as a nurse to offend against six teenage girls between November 2020 and May 2024. He's been charged with six counts of stalking, two counts of indecent treatment of a child, and one count each of sexual assault, abuse of office, and the possession and creation of child exploitation material. He's been refused bail and will appear in court today. Anyone with further information is asked to contact police. Lachlan Gray reporting.
1: Well, Australian dads and father figures are being encouraged to embrace simple conversations that support their own and their family's well-being this Men's Health Week. Research shows men account for three quarters of suicides and are less likely to seek help when they're struggling, particularly in Indigenous, regional and remote communities. However, Dr. Alan Ralph from the group Triple P Parenting says opening up to friends, family and loved ones can help lead to more positive outcomes.
3: While increasing financial and work pressures are adding to the emotional strain on families, many men still feel expected to just get on with it and not talk about stress or mental health. But this can lead to isolation or bottling things up, and that can adversely affect how dads engage with and support their children.
1: And turning briefly to finance, and the All Ords opened a short time ago at 9,006. Oil is trading at $87.33 US per barrel, and one Australian dollar is buying 70.8 US cents and 52.6 British pence. This is Air News. World Cup news first up, and Australia is now equal top of its group ahead of Saturday morning's clash with the United States. Socceroos coach Tony Popovich says now that teams are aware of the quality they have, they need to keep working hard.
4: Maybe the perception changes slightly because we've beaten Turkey. So maybe that changes slightly, but we still got a lot of work to do. And, you know, we got to move on to the US game.
1: Turning to Formula One, and it's a Ferrari victory in Barcelona. Here's Air Sports' Paul Walsh.
5: Seven times drivers' champion Lewis Hamilton has turned back the clock to greet the checkered flag at the Barcelona Formula One Motor Racing Grand Prix. It was, in fact, an all-British podium, with Hamilton coming in first, George Russell second, and Lando Norris third. It has been a long time between visits to the top of the podium for the 41-year-old, who moved to the Ferrari garage in 2025, had an indifferent year first up, but has worked hard to re-establish himself as a genuine force in the sport.
6: I watched Ferrari have all that success when I was younger, watching it on TV. And as I've been racing here, I'd always watch the screens and wonder what it would be like to win in that car, and it's come.
5: Current Drivers' Championship leader Kimi Antonelli failed to finish the race, while McLaren's Oscar Piastri was able to advance two places from his grid position to come in fifth.
1: And the countdown is on to State of Origin Game 2. Queensland will be training at Melbourne's Amy Park today, ahead of Wednesday night's Blockbuster Clash at the MCG. Australian Independent Radio News.
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8: All right, welcome to the show. Happy Monday. Oh, I hope you enjoyed the weekend. We're ready to dive straight back into it this week. Your artist of the week is the band We The Kingdom. They've just dropped their second album of the year. Interesting title too. It's called Everything I Thought Was Pleasure. We're going to go back to the beginning for these guys and play you what still remains the biggest fan fave in their set list and hear them talking about it. A little bit of news to cover off too for King & Country. Have given us an update on the state of play of their new movie Drummer Boy. They've been in Ireland filming that over the last few weeks. And we've got something to think about. Our daily thought coming up next to The Daily.
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0: Hey, tune into The Daily. It's Cam here. Let's dive into our first daily thought. Let's get you thinking right now.
1: Something to think about.
2: Wow, I never thought of it like that.
0: All right, I love this part of the show. We get you thinking for a couple of minutes. So let's dive into today's idea. It's important to remember that your goal is to do well, not to convince other people that you're doing well. It's a really important distinction to focus on substance over appearance, to focus on how things actually are, not how you want them to be perceived. In a world that's filled with social media, status updates, and constant comparison, I get it. It's so easy to spend more energy managing other people's perceptions than making progress. You can become so concerned with looking successful, looking happy, looking productive or spiritual that you might actually neglect the actual work required to become those things. So for example, someone might talk endlessly about their fitness goals, right? They post every workout, they buy all the latest gear, yet they actually rarely train consistently. Whereas another person quietly shows up, they do the work, and gradually achieve remarkable results. The difference is that one is focused on appearing committed, while the other is focused on being committed. So what we're talking about today, it's an encouragement for authenticity. The real growth often happens in private, long before anyone notices anything about you publicly. The strongest relationships, the best careers, the deepest faith, it's all usually built through consistent actions rather than impressive announcements. When your goal is to genuinely do well, you become less dependent on praise and external validation. Your motivation comes from progress, not applause. And ironically, people who focus on the work rather than the recognition often earn the most respect in the long run. The truth of your life is far more important.

0: than the image that you're portraying of your life. That's a really important thing to remember. So, remember, your goal is to actually do well, not to try to convince other people that you're doing well. It's a big difference. It's worth thinking about. That's your daily thought.
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0: steady love. Hey, tune into The Daily. It's Cam here. And look, off the back of the weekend, I just wanted to say thank you so much for, we've been talking about this for a week or so, but your contribution to keep the station on the air broadcasting, it's not going unnoticed. So thank you so much for your incredible support. I've got Jane on the phone. Jane, thank you for being such a faithful giver and a key contributor to help keeping this listener-funded station on the air. Tell me why hope is so important to you and why keeping hope on the airwaves through this station is equally important.
1: We need to keep hope alive in this world. We really, really do. And if everybody can get together and just donate to your beautiful radio station and keep that hope going, you can't wait. You just can't wait. People's lives are so important and they need to know that they're wanted and they're loved. So don't wait, because time is at the essence. We need to keep you going. We need to keep your hope alive. We need to let the world know that there's so much love and light and appreciation. We're going to keep it going.
0: You've rallied the troops beautifully, Jane. Thank you so much for sharing so incredibly well and so passionately. And I'm wholeheartedly on board with you. And thank you for considering, as you're listening today, what part you can play in keeping the station on the air, especially heading into June 30, the end of financial year. It's tax time. 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But if you hadn't yet, you can head online. There's links there to donate. And there's a couple of more stories as well that if you've got the time to be able to just fully understand the depth and the impact that you're making by donating. So thank you so much for doing your part to help keeping this listener-funded station on the air.

0: Yeah, the band has just dropped a brand new album. It came out Friday last week called Everything I Thought Was Pleasure. Now, incidentally, this is the band's second project that they've released so far this year. It's crazy. There was another one that came out in January, and here we are 6 months later with another project of new material. But to tell the We the Kingdom story, we've got to go back to the beginning. And the title track off their debut album that came out 6 years ago now, called Holy Water, is still their most streamed song on all of the streaming services. Here, the band talk a little bit more about this song, Holy Water.
1: Yeah, so this song is about the life-changing power and deep impact that God has in our lives as we call out to Him for forgiveness. No matter what I may be walking through, whatever I've done, or what past hurt may try to come back into the picture, I love that I can go to the cross and cry out to God to deliver me.
2: One of my favorite parts of this song that was inspired by Romans 6, 1 through 2 says, I don't want to abuse your grace. God, I need it every day. I'm so thankful that God's grace not only saves me from my mistakes, but it transforms me and changes my heart to want to live for God.
3: I was a dead man before I met Jesus, but He's brought me back to life and it's changed everything. It's such a powerful work, I even experience it in my senses, like sweet honey on my lips, the sound of a symphony to my ears, like holy water on my skin.
0: That's We the Kingdom. To celebrate the release of their brand new album, Everything I Thought Was Pleasure, we're going back to the beginning this week. Here's the title track of their debut, and still their most popular song, fan fave. This is Holy Water at the Daily.

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1: I like to get the daily news.
0: All right, fresh off the release of their latest single, Miracle. For King and Country have given us a little update from Ireland about the new movie Drummer Boy that they've been busy filming over the last couple of weeks. Now here's Luke with his brothers Joel and Ben, who's directing the film, with a couple of quick comments.
2: All right, so finishing up week two, fellas. How are we getting along? You know, two directors, very confusing for a lot of people, but how are you guys feeling? How is your relationship going?
3: I'm confused myself.
4: I just feel like Gaston.
3: You look like Gaston today.
5: No.
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2: Ironically enough, I thought yesterday was the smoothest day filming.
3: Yesterday, of all of the days, my blood pressure and my heart rate was the lowest of the two.
6: Okay, guys.
3: I have a tracker here and a tracker here that keeps track of all of
5: and
3: that.
5: And a tracker here.
0: Yeah, they're no stranger to making movies, following Priceless and Unsung Hero and Drummer Boy. Looking forward to see what they do with this one. But back in the music lane, if you missed the announcement for King and Country's new album, The Most Beautiful Colours, is set to release September 18th.
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0: Still to come on The Daily, I got a little update from Darren Mulligan from We Are Messengers. I'm only halfway. In a passionate plea, ironically on social media, he's had a crack at social media and questioned its peace and how much of an emphasis is being placed on the content that is there as far as a musician is concerned. It's a really interesting point that he makes. We're going to cover this off at the news desk. Plus, a little bit of Monday motivation for you. I want to talk to you about your health. I want to talk about your well-being. Just for a couple of minutes, we're going to talk about this idea that everything that you want, now insert whatever that thought or thing is for you, but everything that you want is on the other side of consistency. Oh, all right, we're going to go here next hour at The Daily with some Monday motivation.
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thought by now I would get it. His love for me is unmeasured. Still feel like I could do better. Was paralyzed by depression, but heaven and earth came together. And you came to my rescue. I used my voice as a weapon.

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1: news.
2: Air News this hour, I'm Steve Vischer. Peak business groups claim the federal government's recently announced tax changes will drive down productivity by making investment less attractive. A snap inquiry into Labor's bill to overhaul capital gains tax and negative gearing has gotten underway this morning in Canberra. Innes Willock is the CEO at the Australian Industry Group and says he hopes today they receive a fair hearing.
3: What businesses are saying to us, local businesses here in Australia, in Melbourne, Victoria, are saying, well, we'll just sort of, you know, pull the reins on those investments we were maybe going to make or looking to make or plan to make until we see what's resolved here.
2: Iran has confirmed a peace deal has now been reached with the United States to end the war and to reopen the Strait of Hormuz. The agreement is understood to include an immediate ceasefire on all fronts of the Middle East conflict, including in Lebanon. The BBC's Joe Inwood reports.
4: Getting to this point has taken weeks of careful negotiation, with Pakistani mediators balancing the competing, conflicting demands of Tehran and Washington. In the end, they seem to have managed to get both sides to agree to the same deal, reopening the Strait of Hormuz, lifting the US blockade, and ending the fighting, including in Lebanon. What's interesting about the brief statement put out by Pakistan's prime minister is that it makes no direct mention of Israel or Hezbollah. But getting them to go along with this deal, which will be signed on Friday, is vital if it is to last.
2: Meanwhile, a report claims China's capacity to target the Australian mainland with ballistic missiles will grow substantially across the next decade. More from Lee Harrison.
5: Research by the Lowy Institute claims China's defence spending will reach $977 billion US dollars by 2035. Spokesperson Sam Roggeveen says China is aiming to build a world-class military that can fight and win.
6: Those capabilities are growing, and we got a taste of it last year, of course, when the Chinese naval flotilla circumnavigated Australia, and we should expect more of that, and we should expect its capabilities to grow.
2: Back home, and a shark cull is not being ruled out by the New South Wales government following critical injuries to a woman at a beach in Sydney's east. Dusty Fitzpatrick reports.
7: A 35-year-old woman was bitten by a shark while swimming between the flags at Coogee Beach. She's in a critical but stable condition in hospital after the attack. A ban on shark-spotting drones at the beach, which is in place due to airline flight paths, has been temporarily lifted. Surf Life Saving New South Wales believes the ban should be permanently scrapped to help improve swimmer safety. Agriculture Minister Tara Moriarty isn't ruling out a shark cull, declaring nothing is off the table to manage the ocean predators. A community event will be held at Coogee tonight for locals seeking support.
2: Monash University has launched a new clinical trial to investigate whether psilocybin, the active compound found in magic mushrooms, can treat the symptoms of concussion. Professor Terence O'Brien is a neurologist at Melbourne's Alfred Hospital, and he says early work has been encouraging.
8: Our group has been really interested in the biological aspects and have been studying this in the lab and have shown that it has also a whole a variety of benefits to help brain recovery after brain injury in experimental models.
2: And turning to finance briefly, and the Dow Jones closed up 930 points at 50,849, and one Australian dollar is currently buying 70.8 US cents. This is Air News. AFL first up, and St Kilda have bounced back from last week's last-minute loss to Sydney with an impressive 8-point win in a tight clash with the Giants this time. Liam Ryan was the standout, booting 6 goals. And Cooper Sharman, who bagged 4 for himself, says the Saints are optimistic for the rest of the season, with the club not leaving Victoria again for the rest of the year.
9: And it's been really promising. We pushed some sides to the final minute, I suppose, in Freo, Brisbane, Sydney, away from home. So we've got a long stretch, all our games in Victoria for the back half of the year. So we're really excited on what we can do for this next 8 games, I think it might be, 8 or 9 games.
2: To NRL, and the West Tigers have bounced back from last week's dreadful showing against the Panthers, coming from behind to beat the Gold Coast Titans 36-28. Coach Benji Marshall says it was an up-and-down afternoon.
10: And to be fair, there's a lot I didn't like today, but got 2 points, that's the biggest thing, and there's so many good things to take away from it too.
2: And turning to tennis, and it was an unexpected loss for Australia's highest-ranked player. Air Sports' Paul Walsh has all the details.
11: Australia's Alex de Minaur has failed at the final hurdle at the Liebema Open in the Netherlands, going down to the world number 76 Kamil Maciek from Poland 3-6, 6-2, 7-6. Once again, it was a slow start from the Demon, dropping the first set, then having to play catch-up after that. Statistically, both players were even, but it was the 30-year-old who held his nerve in the tight third set to claim his first ATP 250 title. Paul Walsh for Air Sport.
2: Australian Independent Radio News.
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12: You know, when a friend is struggling and you drop everything to help them, you're putting their needs before your own. In the Bible, in John chapter 15, verse 13, it teaches us that the greatest love is self-sacrificial love, willingly giving of yourself for others, just as Jesus gave his life for us. 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
12: All right, welcome to the show. Happy Monday. You are tuned in to The Daily. And we've got plenty coming up on the show. We are Messenger's frontman, Darren Mulligan. This has been really interesting to see how this has landed and resonated with people. On social media, he's posted a little update. It's a little song, but it's very pointed about social media and the role that it now plays in the responsibility that an artist has. More so than just writing great songs and performing them on the stage, connecting with fans, he's kind of got a little jack of what needs to be done on the social media space. I tend to agree with him, but, you know, these things are here for a reason. Anyway, we'll give you a listen to what he's had to say at the news desk. But next, we're going to kickstart your week with a little bit of Monday motivation. I'm going to talk about your health. I'm going to talk about your well-being. And I'm going to suggest to you that everything that you want is on the other side of consistency. Next at The Daily.
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Hey, you tuned into The Daily. Happy Monday. We've got a brand new week in front of us, and let's get started with a little bit of motivation. All right, so we're going to have a chat over the next couple of minutes about your health and about your well-being, because as well as doing this show, I'm a personal trainer, and conversations in this space, find them really fascinating, because our mindset towards these things and making changes in our life often stops us in our tracks from the person that we're trying to become. And I've spoken about consistency a number of times over the years on the show, but it's a really important reminder. And I want to say on the show today that everything that you want is on the other side of consistency. So that might be weight loss. That might be more energy. That might be increased strength, better health, greater confidence, improved fitness, whatever it is. Everything that you want is on the other side of consistency. The problem with a lot of our approaches is that we often focus on finding the perfect workout, the perfect diet, or the fastest solution. Whereas in reality, the biggest difference maker is rarely the plan itself, but it's your ability to stick to it. Consistency is what turns the ordinary actions into extraordinary results. Think about it like this. A single healthy meal isn't going to transform your body, but a lot of healthy meals over time will. One workout isn't going to make you stronger, but showing up week after week most definitely will. Drinking enough water today won't change much, but making it a daily habit will improve your health significantly. You get the idea. The challenge is that consistency often feels really boring. It means doing the basic stuff over and over again, even when that quote-unquote motivation is low and the results seem really slow. Yet it's here. This is where it's important. It's where transformation happens. Every workout that you complete, every healthy choice that you make, and every small habit repeated is a vote for the person that you want to become. And as a PT, I've seen people achieve incredible results. Not because they were the most talented in the room or the most motivated, but because they were the most consistent.

0: consistent. I want to remind you today that your goals are not hiding behind a secret shortcut. They're waiting on the other side of showing up again and again until success becomes inevitable. So I want you to remember that everything you want, whatever that looks like for you, weight loss, performance, whatever, it's on the other side of consistency. That's some Monday motivation.
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0: Hey, tune into The Daily. Happy Monday. Hope you had a brilliant weekend. All right, before we go any further in the show, just wanted to have a quick chat to Juliet because she's given to be able to keep the station on the air, which if you're wondering, well, what's that about? 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The end of financial year is a really important time. 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You can head online to donate if you hadn't yet made that decision. But Juliet, tell me a little bit about how important it is to be able to have this station continue to be there.
1: You know, I've been through a lot, and people have been there for me during that time. So it's just something that I love to do, to be able to give back. And if you enjoy listening to it, you need to give because we can't not have it. So I think just if you can give what you can at the moment, you might be able to give more a bit later, but give what you can at the moment because it means so much, and it's such a great community to be part of, and it really changes your life too. You feel like you're part of the community and the family, and it's a wonderful feeling as well.
0: You're connecting into something that's a little bigger than yourself. As you say, you're a part of that community, and knowing the ripple effects of what it means for someone who's really struggling at the moment to be able to tune in either first thing in the morning or the last thing at night, or right throughout the day for that matter, and to be able to just tune in and hear the right song at the right time, to be uplifted through a conversation, through a message that speaks hope and life and faith into exactly their situation. So many stories I've heard of someone that said, hey, I just heard the right thing at the right time on your station. And it's crazy to think that God works that way, but it's all because of your incredible generosity. So if you hadn't donated yet, I'd ask you to consider what you could give. What's your best gift? Because you love the station, because you need it first and foremost as a part of your world, but knowing also that you're standing in the gap too for someone that might not necessarily be able to give, but they need it too. So let's keep this going. 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All right, next, we're going to hit rewind. We're going to journey back 7 years. Our daily flashback, a little forgotten gem topped the charts this week 7 years ago in 2019, and that's scary in itself saying that. But we'll hear from this artist talking about this song that actually ties in with the prodigal son story. More on this next at The Daily.
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0: tell me you built a time machine?
1: All right, a little wander down memory lane. Today's Daily Flashback, we are heading back 7 years, which is just wild to think about, that 2019 was already 7 years ago. The song that topped the charts this week here in Australia on the Christian chart TCM belonged to an artist that you might well have forgotten about. His name was Brandon Murphy. He dropped an album that year, 2019, called Who Am I? And he had a number of incredibly powerful pop songs. And he addressed the prodigal son in this song called Coming Home, as Brandon explains.
2: Coming Home is a song that is inspired by the prodigal son, which is a pretty popular story that Jesus told in the Bible. But we've all been in that moment, you know, where in a relationship where you realize that you made a big mistake. And that moment is really the moment of truth, because, you know, you have to ask yourself, am I going to run from this? Am I going to run from the relationship altogether? Or am I going to own it and be willing to ask for forgiveness and go back home? Because you know deep down that what you have at home, or who you have at home, is what's best for you. You know, a relationship will never be what it's supposed to be without forgiveness and reconciliation. So it's really all about that moment. That's what the song is about. And some of us, you know, need to stop running and come back home.
1: That's Brandon Murphy. A forgotten little gem, this one. Coming Home. It topped the charts this week, 7 years ago, in 2019. It's your Daily Flashback.
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0: Hey, tune into The Daily. We're just about done. But before we close, let's head over to the news desk.
1: I like to get the daily news.
0: Darren Mulligan from We Are Messengers has taken to social media with a little bit of a mini soapbox rant about social media. I'm only halfway. He says, I love our audience, I love our team, and I love the music that we get to make. But honestly, the whole industry fascination with virality, clicks, perception, and consumption is a total mess. He says, music used to be about real connection, in real rooms, feeling real things, and resonating with real humans. This whole social media thing is driving artists up the wall, me included. The pressure to keep the stats strong, hit the metrics, and keep everything trending upwards is suffocating. And it never stops. It's relentless. I hate it so much, but I know I sound like a dinosaur, and maybe that's true. But there's got to be a reset soon, because this sucks. He's just laying it all out on the table. He says, anyway, here's a video of a song I started to write about all this. It's not going to go viral, and it'll be irrelevant in a few hours, so may as well throw it into the great social media ether to accompany my mini rant. Here it is.
2: Jason.

0: 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Be a good boy and do what they say and feed that algorithm.
1: It's interesting, isn't it? I mean, it's one of those necessary evils as far as the music industry is concerned. But as for We Are Messengers, once Darren gets off his soapbox, which I love it, by the way, they're gearing up towards the release of their brand new album called Halfway Home. It'll be here in September.

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0: You tune into The Daily as we wrap things up. I cannot believe we're here already. This has just rocketed through. And a great start to the week. Thanks for being here. Tomorrow, we're going to look again at your artist of the week, We The Kingdom. He's going to lift me up. He's going to fight for me. The band has just released a brand new album called Everything I Thought Was Pleasure. Really interesting concept to this one. And interestingly, it's their second album that they've dropped this year. And we're only halfway through the month of June, which is just crazy to think how much content they're creating. As well as that, parenting expert Sharon Witt's going to be here in the studio with us. We're going to give you some more great tips and advice. And looking forward to doing it all again. We'll do it tomorrow on The Daily.
1: One way.
2: Sharing faith.
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1: Good morning. This is Air News Canberra. I'm Steve Barker. An 80-year-old woman's expected to plead guilty in court later this month to charges relating to the death of a 4-year-old in a car crash earlier this year at the Mawson Shops. The incident happened in January. It's alleged the woman was driving a blue hatchback that hit the child before the vehicle continued into a shop front. The boy was taken to hospital but died a short time later. In the initial court proceedings last week, the woman's defence lawyer indicated the 80-year-old intended to plead guilty to culpable driving causing death and is expected to formally enter her plea in person when proceedings resume later this month. The ACT Greens have called for the New South Wales government to be invoiced for the cost of ACT public school education for students from across the border. The Labor government agreed to the proposal, with the next step being to determine its exact cost. It's believed that there were just under 1,000 New South Wales students enrolled in ACT public schools as of August a year ago. ACT Greens leader Joe Clay says it's time for our neighbours to cough up.
2: The economics in it are of great concern to the ACT and, of course, great concern to the state of New South Wales. And we need to make sure that we have an agreement that's going to promote that great economic drive in the region, because it's so important.
1: Authorities are bracing for a wave of petrol panic buying as a temporary 32-cent a litre fuel discount nears its end. Energy Minister Chris Bowen says the tax cut will likely wrap up at the end of this month as planned. The government says it is confident Australia's record high stockpiles will keep up with an expected spike in demand. The ACT was the first Australian jurisdiction to require public event organisers, vendors and caterers to use reusable, recyclable or combustible alternatives. However, nearly all of it ends up in landfill because there's no facility to compost it. The ACT government says waterproof and non-stick coatings on many seemingly compostable products should not be composted, which adds to the complexity. Doctors' insurers are warning against proposals to expand what pharmacists can legally prescribe, arguing they cross the safety threshold. The Pharmacy Board is proposing to support registrations for pharmacists to prescribe all medications, including highly regulated drugs. Avant Chief Medical Officer Professor Steve Robson says insurers have concerns for potential misdiagnosis.
3: Australians and their families have every right to expect great access to healthcare, and that means prescribing medications. But it's really important that we don't trade off safety for access.
1: Canberra's Big Splash water park could soon have new owners, but the upcoming sale will not affect its reopening. The site's been closed for years and had drawn the ire of locals who missed Canberra's only water park. The owners have promised the main pool will reopen on November the 1st. To Air Sport, the New York Knicks are NBA champions, coming from behind yet again to beat San Antonio 94-90.
4: It's over! It's over! Knick fans, this is not a dream! Your long, long wait has ended! Go ahead and cry! After 53 years, the Knicks are finally NBA champions once again!
1: And Canberra White Eagles were left frustrated as their under-23s and first-grade men's National Premier League home matches against Canberra Croatia were forced to be postponed. Patchy grass across Boomanulla Oval was deemed unfit for play by referees over the weekend. In the other three NPL top-grade matches on Saturday, Queanbeyan City won the derby against Monaro Panthers 5-2. Tuggeranong United defeated O'Connor Knights 3-2. And the Brindabella Blues were beaten by Belconnen United 4-1. It's Monday the 15th. I'm Steve Barker. This is Air News, Canberra.
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1: In the quiet moments of a marriage, we often find ourselves asking, is this as good as it gets? 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Hi, I'm Kate Ryan for Focus on the Family Australia. 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

0: Faith Bites with Dr. Hilary Moroney. Bite-sized Bible wisdom to nourish your faith.
1: Hello, this is Hilary with Faith Bites. And I would like us to think today, what about the things we focus on? What are you focusing on? I find myself too easily focusing on my phone. And I've said, Lord, help me to control myself. And you know what? One of the fruit of the Spirit is self-control and self-discipline. And so that's one of my things at the moment. And I want to pray for you and ask you to consider what it is your gaze is upon. What are you looking at? What actually goes through your mind's eye? And David was so strong in his exuberant desire. He said, "One thing I have desired of the Lord, and that will I seek, that I may dwell in the house of the Lord all the days of my life." Why? "To behold the beauty of the Lord and to inquire in his temple." Oh, beloved, my prayer for you today is that God would stir up the passion, the zeal that he gave to David. For me too, by the Spirit of God in our hearts, that our heart's desire, our one focus would be to see and to behold Jesus Christ in his glory, in his light. Paul wrote in 2 Corinthians chapter 3, that as we behold Jesus, as the veil of all the distractions, religion, and everything else is stripped away from us, and we can behold and see Jesus for who he really is, we are changed more and more into his likeness, into his glory. That's the good news. And the more of Jesus there is living in us, the less room there is for fear. The more of his love that fills us. We're told by John that his perfect love casts out fear. So if we see ourselves as a vessel, and we are, we're temples of the Holy Spirit, let's fill ourselves with the Holy Spirit, praying in the Spirit, praying in whatever way makes you strong, singing psalms, reading the Bible, looking at the beauty of creation, whatever it is that causes joy and exuberance and thankfulness to rise up in your heart to your God. And that we can dwell on this focus of Jesus. The one thing, we can behold his beauty. I find his beauty in creation just irresistible. I can go out and look at the beauty of roses or the different foliage colours of trees, and I suddenly find my heart wanting to sing praises. My heart's fully alive for Jesus, and he becomes so real to me. And I pray that you would find what it is for you, that you can focus on Jesus and know his love for you. In Jesus' precious name, amen.

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Is it a mistake to say sorry, especially to your work colleagues? That's certainly a popular view. Apologising reveals weakness, lack of confidence, the kind of traits that will never help you get ahead. But is that really true? On the contrary, I think it takes incredible confidence to admit you made a mistake and got things wrong. But where can I get that kind of confidence? Well, someone has to give it to me in spite of my failings. And that's precisely what God does, forgiving me and making me new. So I can admit I get things wrong because I know before God I'm forgiven. And often that honesty and integrity is far more attractive to an employer than the person who never says sorry. This is Andrew Laird with God in 60 Seconds. To open more space for reflection and conversation about God, go to thirdspace.org.au.

0: 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Sharing faith, bringing hope. 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
1: Hello there, this is Michael Lynch. Families of children with brain cancer are pleading with federal and state governments to fund a long-promised proton beam therapy at Melbourne's Peter Mac Cancer Centre. The project was scrapped after the Commonwealth opted instead to build a $500 million centre in Adelaide. Victoria's Shadow Health Minister Georgie Crozier says that decision means families in her state have to travel overseas for what is a very costly treatment.
2: Labor promised over a decade ago that they'd establish a proton beam therapy at Peter Mac. They invested $50 million. Nothing has come to fruition. So whatever happened in Adelaide, Victoria has doubted Victorians yet again.
1: The New South Wales government, meanwhile, has allocated billions of dollars for hospital infrastructure in this month's state budget. More on that from Jefferson Shaw.
3: A record $3.6 billion is being invested in a single year as part of the state government's wider delivery of 32 new or upgraded hospitals. $11.9 billion in this month's state budget is set to deliver the upgrades over 4 years. Premier Chris Minns says it'll mean more beds, emergency departments and more birthing suites closer to home. It includes an additional kick-in of $100 million for Liverpool Hospital to bring the total investment there to $930 million. Jefferson Shaw, Liverpool Hospital, Sydney.
1: Iran has confirmed that a peace deal has now been reached with the United States to end the war and reopen the Strait of Hormuz. The agreement is understood to include an immediate ceasefire on all fronts of the Middle East conflict, including Lebanon. In a post to social media, President Donald Trump says the deal will bring peace and security to the whole region. The peace agreement will be co-signed by each party in Switzerland on Friday. A report by the highly respected Lowy Institute claims China will soon have the capacity to target the Australian mainland with ballistic missiles. With that country's defence spending predicted to reach $977 billion US by 2035, Lowy spokesperson Sam Rogersveen says Australia is responding to the growing threat.
4: China is sort of the yardstick and the main worry that Australia is dealing with. And we are trying to build our military capabilities so that we can counter Chinese capabilities.
1: A vintage Aussie car has been impounded after its 67-year-old driver performed a burnout in front of police during a traffic stop at Elizabeth Grove in Adelaide last night. Police on the state's main north road were overtaken by a 1973 Leyland P76 sedan, allegedly travelling at more than 130 kilometres an hour in an 80 zone. Police stopped the car but alleged that when they asked the driver to move to a safer location, the man did a burnout before pulling off the road. His breath test allegedly returned a blood alcohol reading of 0.129, almost three times the legal limit. In finance news, the Dow Jones closed up 353 points on Friday at 51,202, while the Australian dollar this hour is buying 70.71 US cents, 59.7 euro cents, and 52 British pence. This is Air News. Well, it's all looking very promising for Australia in the FIFA World Cup competition. We're now equal top of the World Cup group ahead of Saturday morning's encounter with the United States. Socceroos coach Tony Popovich says now that the teams are aware of the quality they have, they must keep working hard.
5: Maybe the perception changes slightly because we've beaten Turkey, a big nation. We beat them 2-0. So maybe that changes slightly, but you know, we still got a lot of work to do. And, you know, we've got to move on to the US game.
1: Spirits are high in the Queensland camp ahead of State of Origin 3 this week. Sarah Patterson reports.
6: Well entrenched in camp ahead of Wednesday night's crucial game in Melbourne, Maroons linchpin and Roosters halfback Sam Walker tells Nine he's been enjoying the camaraderie and the preparations.
7: It was really good. I thought it was a really good intensity of our session. Everyone's feeling really confident, I guess, in our footy, and the belief's really strong here. So I know we're all itching to get out there on Wednesday night.
6: Walker dominated the opening stages of Game 1 in Sydney with 2 try assists and 4 goals from 4 attempts. Sarah Patterson, S-Sport.
1: Well, after a 35-point win over the Richmond Tigers yesterday, the Brisbane Lions will go into their Round 15 bye in 7th spot on the AFL ladder. Brisbane's Will Ashcroft Croft was the star of yesterday's encounter with 38 disposals. Australian Independent Radio News.
0: From the school pickup
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9: Yeah, you are. 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
10: Alex.
9: 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We have a bit of a June Appeal warm-up show for you. It is June Appeal right now. And, yeah, before we go completely into full swing, we thought we would join you for the afternoon since Nev can't make it. Yeah, so stay tuned. We've got some great tunes on the way. And, yeah, we'll keep you company. Right now we have, by Steve Grace,
10: New Day Coming.

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1: Rubies and Gold, that sounds pretty good. Sounds a bit like Proverbs 31, doesn't it?
0: Oh, yeah.
1: Do you know Proverbs 31? Talking about the glories of a godly woman is greater than rubies and gold.
0: It's quite likely exactly what the song was about.
1: 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Hey, K-Man, it's nice to be with you at our Christian Community Radio audience here at One Way FM.
0: Yeah.
1: What's coming up in June?
0: Oh, so much is happening. We are kicking off today the One Way FM Sharing Faith, Bringing Hope appeal. So we'll be having presenters appearing all throughout the week, in even in places you don't normally hear them, sharing with you why they love and why you love and support One Way FM. We also have, speaking of good Aussie music, a bit of an event that's happening on Saturday. Hey, Alex.
1: Yeah, look, we're going to kind of conclude this year's June fundraiser on Saturday coming up, which is the 20th of June, with a live event. Mm. You know, don't just, you know, you're used to listening to radio in your car or at home or on your phone, but here's an opportunity at the end of our fundraiser to actually join us as part of our live studio audience. We've got live bands, there's 7 or 8 live acts. In fact, there's a really big act who we've just confirmed who, I don't know, should we tease it much more than that?
0: Oh, well, that's a pretty good tease, I reckon, already. But definitely be listening to One Way Home to find out a bit more.
1: That's right. If you listen to Kay this afternoon, Crazy Kay, you might get even a bigger hint of who's coming. Yep. But we'd love you to join us. So, you know, don't just be a listener, but be someone that comes along and you can see, perhaps meet some of your favourite presenters and see what radio looks like, not just sounds like.
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1: Hey, do you know of anyone who's been miraculously healed? I do. I believe that there's a name that heals, and it's the name of Jesus. The Bible says, salvation is found in no one else, for there is no other name under heaven given to mankind by which we must be saved. Now, here's the interesting thing about these words. They were spoken by Peter in answer to a question from the Jewish religious leaders about by what power or name he had healed a lame man. Now, followers of Jesus often use this verse to refer to salvation from sin, and that's true, I guess. But the thing is that in the Greek of that time, the word salvation could have a very broad range of meaning, and here it clearly refers to physical healing. So yes, I believe in miracles. Remember, the name of Jesus has power to heal today in every way.
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0: 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We get to the end of the financial year. You know, I keep seeing those ads, EOFI. I always wondered what that was. You know, what does that mean?
1: EOFI.
0: EOFI, you know, end of financial year. I finally worked out what that was. But One Way FM here, you know, we're a Christian community radio station here in the heart of the nation's capital, and we are funded by our listeners. We're funded by you. So this is an opportunity each year to help us stay on air, because we've got some pretty significant costs just maintaining our transmission. We've kind of determined, I suppose, four key areas of need for the station. Kieran, do you want to tell the listeners where our main needs are this June?
2: All right. Well, let's start off with everything that you need. Well, first of all, you need to be able to put the content together.
0: True that.
2: So, our studio, to sort of maintain our studio, keep it, you know, functional, up to date. Any improvements that are needed, $24,200 a year.
0: Yep.
2: And then, of course, we need to be able to get the word out there. We need to people be able to hear it. So it's a bit. It's probably the largest, one of the largest costs. $56,400 for our transmission. So, you know, paying for the ability to be up on the site, paying for the electricity bills for both sites as well, 91.9 and 94.3. And
0: people may not realise that we have to have two sites, because just because of the geography of Canberra and the region, the transmission from Telstra Tower does not reach the Tuggeranong Valley very clearly.
2: Yep.
0: So we have another transmission point on the top of Isaac's Ridge, which points the signal down south, so that people like me that live, you know, in Benython or Tuggeranong, you can still get One Way FM nice and clearly.
2: Mm. And then we have operations, which is $37,036. All the things that keep the station ticking along.
0: Literally the lights, the internet, security, you know, all that sort of stuff that actually houses your radio station here at One Way FM.
2: And now all the boring stuff's over. The exciting part, which is the mission, so that we can keep sharing faith and bringing hope to people through the region.
0: Yeah, well, I think it's so important, because, you know, obviously we need the ability, the infrastructure, to be able to transmit and broadcast the Word of God. But, boy, it would be nice to have just a little bit of extra capacity to be more mindful, I suppose, and intentional about reaching the lost in our region with the good news that comes with Jesus Christ. So if you could contribute to our June fundraising appeal, boy, would it make a big difference. And look, if you've got a little or you've got a lot, it doesn't matter. 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And if you can contribute even, you know, whatever you're able to, it makes a big difference to keeping One Way FM on air.
2: Yeah, massive thanks to everyone who's already jumped in early and already donated.
0: That's amazing.
2: And to everyone else who's prayerfully considering it as well. 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All right, this is One Way FM, One Way Home, with your filming team, Alex and K-Man. I gotta

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0: And a huge thanks to everyone who has been praying for the One Way FM June appeal as we have been busy behind the scenes getting everything ready so that, we can share this with you and that, you can share whatever you feel is needed with us as well. 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
1: Hello there, this is Michael Lynch. The Albanese government is hoping the ceasefire between the United States and Iran will help reduce energy prices. More from politics reporter Nelson Scott in Canberra.
2: The United States and Iran have brokered a peace deal, ending a war which has seen at least 7,000 people killed and upended the global economy. A formal signing is due to take place in Switzerland on Friday, with both sides agreeing to reopen the Strait of Hormuz. US Vice President J.D. Vance has told Fox News the deal marks a new era for the region and should prevent Iran from acquiring a nuclear weapon.
3: It is going to fundamentally transform the Middle East for the next 50 years.
2: Australia has welcomed the deal, emphasising it has long called for a resolution to the conflict. In a statement, the Prime Minister argues restraint and constructive dialogue remain essential to achieving lasting peace. He believes the agreement should help stabilise energy prices, meaning the lower fuel excise is unlikely to continue. Nelson Scott, Canberra.
1: The parliamentary inquiry looking into Labor's tax changes is underway in the capital today. Labor maintains the changes to capital gains tax and negative gearing will allow more young people to get into the housing market, arguing that current arrangements favour investors. But the Australian Chamber of Commerce and Industry's David Alexander disagrees. He believes the tax change will have a significant and sustained effect on business.
4: And that's going to flow through to our growth, our productivity, and even wages in the years ahead. So we have serious concerns about this.
1: Tributes are flowing today for a 9-year-old Perth girl killed in Pakistan. Hania Ahmed was shot dead by local police in what's been described as a case of mistaken identity following an armed robbery. Local authorities say a Pakistani police officer has been taken into custody for questioning and the two robbery suspects have been killed. Pakistani Association of WA Secretary Asim Chowdhury says the community is banding together.
5: The entire community in Australia, specific in Perth, they are very shocked, heartbroken, and they are feeling this all, especially when it comes to the losing of a life for the 9-year-old who is a student of Australian Islamic College.
1: In AIR Medical News, a drug that delivers copper to the brain has been identified as a potential treatment for Alzheimer's. Researchers at Monash University in Melbourne say the drug appears to purge the brain of toxic proteins, believed to trigger the incurable disease. In AIR Entertainment News, the BBC has launched an investigation into the Australian version of the TV reality show Married at First Sight. Entertainment reporter Peter Ford says the broadcaster has cited concerns over the backgrounds of some of the contestants.
6: Two of the contestants they've spoken to, one subsequently after filming discovered the person she was matched up with had a drug conviction. Another person has found out the person had a conviction for a fray, like a minor version of an assault.
1: In other news, witnesses to a shark attack at Coogee Beach in Sydney will be able to access on-site mental health support at a council forum this evening. And a 21-year-old woman has died in Brazil after staff allegedly forgot to attach a bungee cord to her ankles before they threw her from a bridge. This is AIR News. Well, after Australia's 2-0 win over Turkey in the FIFA World Cup, three more matches have been played. In Group E, there were wins for Germany and the Ivory Coast. Germany trounced Curaçao 7-1, with Ahmad Diallo grabbing the winner against Ecuador in the 90th minute. Japan and the Netherlands played out a 2-2 draw. St Kilda has bounced back from last week's last-minute loss to Sydney with an 8-point win over the Giants. Liam Ryan was a standout, booting a stunning 6 goals. Cooper Sharman, who kicked 4, says the Saints are optimistic for the rest of the season, with the club not leaving Victoria again this year.
7: I mean, it's been really promising. We pushed some sides to the final minute, I suppose, in Freo, Brisbane, Sydney, away from home. So we've got a long stretch, all our games in Victoria for the back half of the year. So we're really excited on what we can do for this next 8 games. I think it might be 8 or 9 games.
1: Well, the dream run of Formula One ace Kimi Antonelli has come to an end, with the Italian teenager forced to pull out of the Barcelona Formula One Grand Prix with mechanical problems. But the race proved to be a triumphant return to the winner's podium for Englishman Lewis Hamilton, recording his 106th Grand Prix victory and his first for Ferrari. George Russell and Lando Norris took the checkered flag in second and third places respectively, while Aussie Oscar Piastri finished fifth. Australian Independent Radio News.
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0: Yours, Blanca. You're on One Way Afternoons, not with Nev, but the fill-in team, K-Man and Alex. I always keep trying to call you Holbo.
1: That's all right. I like Holbo, but we're not the same.
0: Very true.
1: Yeah, very different.
0: Yeah, but both quality. And also we have so many quality listeners who support the station, and they also share it with us some messages about why they value One Way FM, sharing faith and bringing hope.
1: Yeah, K-Man, I'm so grateful, you know, that we have listeners who listen, and we get great feedback, and we've got some I'd love to share. This was an anonymous caller sent a message saying, it's always the message I need at the time I need it. Mm. And, you know, since starting at the station, you know, just at the end of last year, I've heard so many stories of people saying, gosh, you know, I was in the car, I was listening to the radio, and I was at a really difficult point, and sometimes a dark point. And the right song, and I love the way that God works, you know, he uses the presenters and the station and his word to go out over the radio. And so often we hear these stories that just at the right moment, a song came on or a presenter came on to share a word of encouragement that just helped somebody out there, one of our listeners, to keep moving forward in their day and in their lives. And I think that's so important.
0: Yeah, it is. And, you know, even as presenters, sometimes I've been, you know, pleasantly surprised when the thing that we've been talking about, the next show or the next set of songs just happens to be right on that, and it wasn't me that, you know, placed those songs there. Yep. You just know that God's working through the station.
1: Yeah, you can see God's hand on so many aspects, you know, on the lives of our listeners, on the lives of our amazing volunteers and staff. And, you know, what we really love to do is to hear you know, your message of encouragement and hope. And there might be something worth doing, K-Man, to say if someone has, you know, a story of encouragement that they'd like to share, what's a way that they could do that?
0: Oh, an easy way. 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That's 0432 621 614. 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
1: 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We would love to hear it.
0: Yeah, the One Way FM, sharing a faith appeal.

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0: featuring Torren Wells, Elevation Worship. You're on One Way FM, One Way Afternoons, normally with Nev, but this morning, this afternoon, wow.
1: It's almost like you got off a plane from the UK only a handful of days ago and are suffering from jet lag.
0: Look, I may or may not have called Monday morning Sunday this morning, anyway, but...
1: we should say welcome back, K-Man. You've been here, there and everywhere.
0: I have been everywhere, man. Well, from England to Hong Kong to here. But, yeah, it feels like it after that long a trip. But, yeah, no, it's great to be back. It's great also, one of the things I love about this week is hearing how One Way FM has helped you in your journey. And, yeah, we've got a few stories. Can you share one of us with us?
1: Yeah, thanks, K-Man. Look, we get so many great stories of hope and encouragement. And here's one from one of our listeners, a wonderful listener, said, I cannot imagine not having a Christian radio station in Canberra. It's been such a blessing in many ways through good and hard times. Thank you. And I just think that's really it. And the reason that we have a June fundraising appeal is to make sure that we do have a Christian radio station, a Christian voice in the public square, on the radio airwaves here in the nation's capital. Because I think about Canberra and it's not just a small regional town, although we're often, you know, classified like that.
0: Yeah.
1: But we're the heart of the nation, you know, politically, bureaucratically. So much is happening here. It's a different place.
0: So many people from around Australia and even the world come through Canberra. So, yeah, it's an amazing place to be able to share faith and bring hope. And, yeah, just that personal level too. The fact that it's there right in front of you, it's, yeah, we're here.
1: And I think when we think about, you know, the kind of the fundraising goal that we're after, which, you know, which helps to keep us on air, you know, and when we think about, you know, more than $56,000 just to be able to transmit the signal before we do anything else, then we really do rely on you, our listeners. So please, if you consider prayerfully donating to keep us going, you can visit the webpage, onewayfm.com.au, and you can hit donate and we can go from there.
0: Yes, indeed. Well, let's keep the music rolling. This is One Way Afternoons.

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1: Welcome to the Mercy Minute with Mercy Ship CEO Dr. Michelle White.
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0: Lauren Daigle with Believe For It on One Way FM.
1: G'day, Kieran. How are you going? You've been a good afternoon so far?
0: Yeah, I'm actually surprised I'm still going. We've mentioned earlier that I had a bit of jet lag. Apparently the worst way to travel is, and one of the longest trips is from London to, you know, Canberra. And, yeah, did that less than a week ago. And also just sort of still trying to adjust my schedule. But right now I've got it good for brekkie. I've got it good for brekkie. So
1: any other time of day, maybe a little bit of a challenge.
0: Yeah, it's...
1: Well, I have to say you're pretty perky now, so I think, you know, all things considered, you're doing well.
0: Oh, just, you know, all that holiday, all that fresh English air.
1: Oh, dear.
0: Look, something I'm pretty keen for too, though, is what's happening tonight on One Way Home with Kay.
1: Yeah, it's good to give a bit of a preview, isn't it? So you've got, you know, an extra reason to make sure that you're tuning in from 4 p.m. today. Mm. One of our beloved presenters, Crazy Kay, is interviewing quite a significant Australian musician called Paul Coleman. And you might know him from the Paul Coleman Trio. Mm. In past times, but now he's performing mostly solo. So that's going to be a really interesting interview, I think, this afternoon.
0: Yeah, no, I'm pretty keen to check it out. And you can too. Just make sure you're listening during One Way Home tonight. And I'm sure if you miss it, we can get it up on the website for you. But, yeah, be there.
1: And I wonder whether we just maybe – we did mention earlier that we're having what we're calling sort of tongue-in-cheek the final countdown is the end of our June fundraiser. We're having a very special guest. Maybe I won't say more than that, but if you tune in from four, you might get a hint of who's coming.
0: So you might get a few things from tonight's One Way Home.
1: Absolutely. So make sure you're tuning in from 4 p.m. for Crazy K and her interview with Paul Coleman in that hour. But if you're feeling led to contribute to the station here, we would love you to donate. Makes all the difference to keeping us on air. How do they do that, K-Man?
0: It's easy as going to One Way FM. 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Let's go listen to some more music now. Here's Jeremy Camp, Frenny Ray.

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1: When my mum died in 2022, my brother gave a eulogy at the celebration service. He wanted to express his appreciation for our mum, not for being the spectacular upfront person everyone immediately notices, but for her quiet strength. Peter used this example of Japanese jazz musicians. In a jazz band, the trumpet, acoustic guitar, sax are all up front and shine. They are not the most important members of the band. In Japan, the drummer and the bass player are paid the most and are the most important members of the band. They lay a solid foundation on which the rest of the band can shine. Foundations matter in buildings, in jazz bands, and in our families. Strive to be the foundation on which others can build their lives, even if no one else notices.
0: Carl Faze for DailyNudge.org.
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1: Joy,
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0: by Ray. You're with Alex and K-Man on One Way Afternoons.
1: And what a beautiful afternoon it is here in the nation's capital. Looks a little bit grey out there, but it wasn't a particularly cold day so
0: true,
1: far.
0: True.
1: Although it's easier to say from sitting inside here, isn't
0: inside
1: it?
0: Inside is so good. Inside is so good. Hey, it is Sharing Faith, Bringing Hope this week on One Way FM, the June Appeal. And we can't do it without the support of you. 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
1: Yep.
0: But, huge thanks to everyone who has been donating. Also, if you want to support us as well, how can you do that?
1: Yeah, it's really easy, K-Man. You just simply go to the website. 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And you see it's all across the top of the page there, our Sharing Faith and Hope in Jesus campaign. And if you'd like to support us, and it's worth saying, just to reiterate what K-Man said, you know, One Way FM is entirely listener-funded. We don't get big funding from other, you know, commercial enterprises.
0: Yeah.
1: 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So yeah. I wonder whether you'd consider donating today, and we're just really warming up for this week, aren't we?
0: We are. It's all going to go into full swing. Probably from One Way home tonight, I'd say.
1: Yeah, I'd say so, from Crazy K's 4 p.m. slot and Paul Coleman interview.
0: I keep saying tonight, but I swear it's still the jet lag coming in. Yeah, 4 p.m. this afternoon.
1: But we'd love you to jump on and donate. Why don't you get in early? The tally at the moment is almost $3,000. You know, good, wouldn't take too much. $85 will get us to the first $3,000, which would be a big one. Would you like to do that? $85 to get us to $3,000. It's a good start. 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

0: One Way News.
1: Good afternoon. This is Michael Lynch. In a bid to force the federal government to extend an inquiry into its tax reforms, the opposition is seeking an alliance with the Greens. Labour's changes to the capital gains tax and negative gearing are currently being subjected to 2 days of public hearings in Canberra. The coalition says it would back the Greens' push for a longer inquiry into NDIS cuts in exchange for an extended review of the tax changes. Liberal leader Angus Taylor argues the reforms should be rigorously examined.
2: If the Greens capitulate on this, if they roll over on this two-day inquiry, then it says that what they're talking about with the NDIS is phony politics. They're not for real. They need to step up and say, let's put this subject to the proper scrutiny.
1: The United States and Iran say they've reached an agreement to end the war, which began on February 28 this year. This report from the BBC's Joe Inwood.
3: Getting to this point has taken weeks of careful negotiation, with Pakistani mediators balancing the competing, conflicting demands of Tehran and Washington. In the end, they seem to have managed to get both sides to agree to the same deal, reopening the Strait of Hormuz, lifting the US blockade, and ending the fighting, including in Lebanon. What's interesting about the brief statement put out by Pakistan's Prime Minister is that it makes no direct mention of Israel or Hezbollah. But getting them to go along with this deal, which will be signed on Friday, is vital if it is to last.
1: The New South Wales Premier says he will consider a cull of bull sharks, but he's ruled out a cull for the protected great white. A 35-year-old woman was left with critical injuries at Coogee Beach in Sydney over the weekend after being bitten by what appears to have been a great white. The Premier, Chris Minns, says Australia needs to be a world leader in preventing shark attacks.
4: For our economy, for the safety of visitors and for the locals that want to swim at those beaches. So we're looking very closely at investing significantly at AI-enabled drones to be up during daylight hours permanently during the summer months.
1: Voters in Switzerland have rejected a proposal to limit their country's population to 10 million. That proposal came from the right-wing Swiss People's Party, which claims that unchecked migration puts pressure on public services, housing and the environment. BBC reporter Imogen Folkes says the Starmer government claims the vote suggests that Switzerland wants to stay close to Europe.
5: Switzerland has an ageing population. It needs doctors, care workers and hotel and restaurant staff. They come from all over Europe, thanks to non-EU member Switzerland's participation in free movement of people. Key to that stability is access to Europe's single market, where half of all Swiss exports are sold. Leaving free movement of people would likely have meant losing that access.
1: In other news this hour, One Nation leader Pauline Hanson is playing down a new opinion poll showing voters believe she should be the Prime Minister. And a clinical trial is examining the effects of a compound found in some mushrooms on post-concussion symptoms. Early studies suggest that a single macro dose of psilocybin can reduce the symptoms, which often show up after brain injury. This is Air News. Queensland hooker Harry Grant is pretty confident that Sam Walker can go to another level in Wednesday's Do or Die Origin 2. The Maroons head to the MCG, needing a win to square the series. Grant says he's building a strong combination with the young halfback.
6: Yeah, I think Sammy had a really good game. In game one, he prepared really well. He took charge of the team, and that's what we want him to do again.
1: Australia faces the United States on Saturday morning after America's 4-1 win over Paraguay to go to the top of the group. Two completed games this morning with the Netherlands and Japan playing out a thrilling 2-2 draw, while Germany smashed Curaçao 7-1. The West Coast Fever have locked in a home final after defeating the Melbourne Vixens 64-55. The 9-goal margin was exactly enough to move the Fever into third on the Super Netball ladder ahead of the Melbourne Mavericks, whom they'll host next week in the minor semi-final. Coach Dan Ryan says it's a huge confidence boost ahead of the finals.
7: We really wanted that home semi. We've had a really inconsistent and challenging second half of the season, and we know it hasn't been indicative of what we're capable of. That was a giant leap forward. forward in terms of what we're capable of when it really matters. So we'll take the momentum into next week, and the way we fought to get what we wanted was just awesome to see.
1: And in motorsport, Lewis Hamilton is celebrating his 106th Formula One win after taking the checkered flag first in the Barcelona Grand Prix this morning. Australian Independent Radio News.
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0: So true. So true. Just needs a little love, that right word at the right time. Smile, to put a smile on a sad face. We heard from Mercy Me and Gary Lee Vox just then with a little love, and perfect, you know, to fit into the theme of sharing faith, bringing hope here on One Way FM. Hey, Alex.
1: Absolutely, K-Man. And, you know, that word love is so important, isn't it? And, you know, love, the love of God, it appears throughout the Old and the New Testament. Paul talks about it. You know, you can have all of these things, but you don't have love, you got nothing. So we just want to share some of the love of Jesus with you and to say thank you for being a listener at One Way FM. You know, we met someone very recently who'd been listening for a couple of decades at least. And so there's many, many people in our region that in some ways rely on the good news of Jesus as proclaimed and broadcast, music and teaching, and of course our wonderful presenters. It's been an incredible journey so far, K-Man. We've got more in us though, don't we? We've had 35 years of One Way FM in Canberra, and these fundraisers really is what keeps us moving forward.
0: It is. And you can be part of keeping the station, sharing faith, bringing hope on the airways by going to onewayfm.com.au. We have another bit of, you know, words of encouragement coming up real soon from Bernie Dimet with the fresh daily devotional. But right now, here's Apollo Limited with Redemption Song.

0: Now, I've always loved technology. Each new thing seems to offer so much potential to the human race. And yet, I wonder, have we gone too far? Have we allowed it to rob us of living life to the full? Hi, I'm Bernie Diamond, and welcome again to Fresh. A man buys the latest virtual reality headset, boasting the most vivid worlds imaginable. He spends hours each day in its glow, wandering neon streets, conquering digital empires. But in his obsession, he forgets to open the curtains. One day, the power goes out. He tears off the headset, the room reeks of stale air, the blinds are caked in dust, and when he pulls them open, sunlight pours in, dazzling his eyes. It's warmer, richer, more real than anything the headset could ever have given him. 1 John chapter 1, verse 7. We should live in the light, where God is. If we live in the light, we have fellowship with each other, and the blood sacrifice of Jesus, God's Son, washes away every sin and makes us clean. How sad is it that so many wander in the imitative half-light of this world when the light of God's love shines so brightly, if only they'd open the curtains to see. That's precisely what I did for the first 36 years of my life. And yet now, forgiven by Jesus' sacrifice on that cross, my life is richer. It has more meaning, more joy, more peace than anything this world alone could ever have offered me. Friend, there is so much more to life than the glittering trinkets of this world that so readily steal our gaze. Some people live their whole lives in pixels when the sun of God's truth is just outside. Live in the light. That's God's word, fresh for you today.
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0: Oh, a classic there. Grits and Toby Mac with Ooh Ah here on One Way FM. And I love being able to share lots of great music like that and more on One Way Brekkie and even on Definition Radio, where you can get a whole bunch of hip-hop for your soul every Friday night, 8:30 p.m., not just on One Way FM, but also across the nation, thanks to the Community Radio Network. So, yeah, pretty cool things. It's actually kind of incredible, hey, Alex, when you realise what One Way FM, even though, you know, we're not exactly the most highly resourced station and all that sort of stuff. Yeah, he's giving the big shake of the head.
1: Oh, yes.
0: But, you know, it's like the little something that could or whatever.
1: Yeah, from, you know, from small things, big things grow. That,
0: yeah,
1: that kind of idea, isn't it? And, you know, I look at One Way FM and I think as a small station in the kind of the scheme of, you know, community radio all over the country, we punch above our weight. I think, you know, we, with our presenters and the content that we're developing that is aimed to share God's word and to share the faith and the hope that we find in Jesus. And look, we can't do that without you. The reason we're still here after 35 years, well, I should say, the reason we're here at all is because God has given us this platform, this wonderful platform of radio and now internet and digital radio as well, to be able to share the good news of hope across our region. It really is an incredible blessing, isn't it, Cayman?
0: Yeah, it is. It is. And, you know, thanks to, you know, you always, the people that are the hands and the feet who have also been able to make it all happen too. So, hey, if you want to be part of it, how can you, Mr. Alex, sir?
1: Yeah, very, very easy. If you get on your phone, you can pull the phone out of your pocket. I bet it's in your pocket or on the dashboard or on your table somewhere and visit our website, One Way FM. 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And we would love you to help us to stay on air so that we can continue to share the hope and the faith and the joy that we find in our Lord Jesus.
0: Yeah, each day, day by day, is the name of the next song. SEO. No, that's not. That's search engine. SEU optimization. Worship. Yeah, here's day to day. SEU worship.

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0: the wonderful Riley Clemens with Runs Deep. And if you remember, she's one of the model artists who came and visited Australia. Not only Australia, came locally to town, thanks to the station being able to sort of bring her over here. The Afters, Cecina, Danny Gokey, and of course, Forking Country. Just some of the ones in just only the last few years that have international acts that have come to town.
1: And how good is it that they come to Canberra too? Because sometimes I think we get sort of looked over, don't we, in the nation's capital? Because, you know, they see us as a regional area. So great that these, you know, these international acts actually do make it all the way to Canberra.
0: Yeah. And one of the reasons why, you know, like the group that's sort of behind the touring thing brings all these acts to town is they want to be able to have Aussie support acts and raise up the profile and of Aussie Christian artists as well. And that's something we're passionate about here at One Way FM. Hey, Alex.
1: Yeah, absolutely. We love our local Christian music artists and comedians and all sorts.
0: Yeah.
1: We're very passionate. Obviously, we play a lot of music, and how wonderful is it to lift up some of our local talent? I can see a JSP poster there.
0: Yep.
1: We've got, you know, the Mark Holberton, who's obviously one of our presenters and someone you know very well, K-Man from Brekkie, and there are many other. Rebecca Willis. These are just some of the names that come to mind, but we've got a great event, you know, kind of capping off the end of this fundraising week on Saturday. Do you want to tell the listeners a bit about it?
0: So, you know, normally, you know, it's actually kind of fun. It's going to be fun for the presenters, because normally we sort of, you know, say our piece and then go to a bit of recorded music. This time we're going to have a live studio band, and it's going to be about, oh, I don't know how many there. I didn't actually count them up, but there's going to be several local Australian artists performing, Canberra artists performing their live acoustic gigs.
1: Yeah, in fact, I can tell you there's going to be seven local artists.
0: Oh, you've done the maths.
1: I have indeed. One, two, three. I've got enough fingers. And that's, you know, tune into Crazy K at 4, and you might get a bit of a hint for the final act that's going to join us.
0: Number 8.
1: But, you know, we love live music, so it's a great opportunity not just to listen to radio, but to come and see what it looks like when the presenter's there behind the microphone, and also enjoy this live music. I was going to say love music, love, that came up before, but, you know, live music right there in the audience.
0: So, yeah, details are up at onewayfm.com.au, but, yeah, it's going to be on Saturday from 4 to 7, downstairs from One Way FM in the Vision Cafe, Lithgow Street here in Fishwick.
1: Yep, totally free event. 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And remember, it's capping off our week of June fundraising appeals. 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
1: Here's an Amplified promise from the book of Proverbs, chapter 3, verses 13 to 16, to inspire and encourage you. Blessed, fortunate, enviable is the man who finds skillful and godly wisdom, and the man who gets understanding, drawing it forth from God's word and life experiences. 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Skillful and godly wisdom is more precious than rubies, and nothing you can wish for is to be compared to her. Length of days is in her right hand, and in her left hand are riches and honour.
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0: 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That's not quite right, is it?
1: It's sunny in the studio.
0: It's always sunny in the studio, sunny wherever Jesus is. And, of course, we, you know, we're a Christian station here in the nation's capital. And, boy, there's a lot going on this June in the EOFY end of financial...
1: Beautiful acronyms.
0: Oh, look, we're in Canberra. If you don't have your acronyms ready to go, you know, you're not really a Canberra, no.
1: Yeah, it's in a financial year. 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And, yeah, you can do one to One Way FM. OneWayFM.com.au is where you can go to. So, yeah, lots of information about what we are up to. Also, what's happening around Canberra as well, the notice board. You can check out what songs we play. You can check out what programs we play. And you can also listen to us live, One Way FM, going all around the world.
0: Yeah, look, it's the age where you live in, isn't it? It's not just FM anymore. It's now digital. It's also internet radio. But, you know, whenever someone gives a gift to the station, you know, donation, and look, we say often, don't we, you know, every dollar is worth the same as each other, you know. So exactly. If you've got a little or a lot to give, it makes a big difference. 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And that touches our listeners in many different ways, doesn't it, K-Man?
1: It does, in so many different ways. 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It reaches you in so many different ways and in so many meaningful ways, you know, hearing that faith, hearing that hope through the airwaves. And yeah, be part of sharing that, onewayfm.com.au. And yeah, stay tuned as well, because we've got lots of great stuff happening in One Way Home with Kay from 4. She has a guest, one of my favourite Christian artists. He was part of a trio. He was also part of the Newsboys for a stage back in the double zeros. And, yeah, it's Mr. Paul Coleman of the Paul Coleman Trio. He will be chatting with Kay during One Way Home next. Well.
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1: Sometimes I think we're tempted to imagine God as a slightly better version of ourselves. He's clearly more patient and kind and merciful. He's better than us, but he's like us. When we think that, perhaps we're in danger of losing the holiness and otherness of God. I remember when I was working as a physio in a hospital, a young patient passed away in intensive care. It was so sad, and I went to the hospital chapel with all my questions and I read about Job. Job lost everything and had questions. But then God spoke to him out of the storm, asking him, "Where were you when I laid the earth's foundations? Have you ever given orders to the morning? Can you raise your voice to the clouds? Does the hawk take flight by your wisdom?" In everything, God is still God. He is so much more than a better version of us. He is holy, and it makes it even more remarkable that he came to us in Christ and took on suffering for us. This is Everyday Stories with Naomi Reid.

0: One Way News.
1: Good afternoon. This is Michael Lynch. One Nation leader Pauline Hanson claims the Prime Minister's lies have caught up with him. A new opinion poll shows One Nation continues to surge ahead of both Labour and the Coalition. The survey also reveals that for the first time, more voters would prefer Senator Hanson as the country's Prime Minister. Commenting briefly as she arrived at Sydney Airport today, Senator Hanson claims people are sick and tired of the status quo.
2: It's got a lot to do with leadership, and they don't like the way this current government under Albanese, the way it's gone. And as I said, fire the liar. And that's what people see him as, a liar.
1: Victoria's Premier Jacinta Allen has refuted claims her declining popularity is helping fuel the rise of One Nation. After a series of dire opinion polls showing plummeting popularity for Victoria's ALP, there's growing speculation that Premier Allen could face a leadership challenge as early as tomorrow.
3: There is quite a changed political landscape. We are seeing how there is no doubt that the rise of One Nation is causing some challenges for the Labor Party. We're seeing that around the country. But it's causing a complete crisis for the Liberal and National Party.
1: Jacinta Allen. A key housing group claims the government's tax reforms will help make the property market more equitable. A two-day parliamentary inquiry is taking place in Canberra, which is examining Labor's changes to negative gearing and the capital gains tax. The Housing Supply and Affordability Council has been questioned over whether the reforms will reduce new home builds. But the organisation's chair, Susan Lloyd-Hurwitz, has told the inquiry this is a small compromise for a fairer market.
4: The trade-off between a modest decrease in expected supply is the trade-off of better equality for all Australians, and reducing the widening gap of housing wealth versus non-housing wealth is a trade-off that is worth making.
1: The peace agreement reached between the United States and Iran is fragile and light on details. That's the view of Intelligent Risk's Chief Executive Neil Fergus. That agreement, mediated by officials from Pakistan, Turkey and Qatar, is reported to include an immediate ceasefire. But Neil Fergus says there are several key issues that have not been properly addressed.
5: We don't know whether this will include the Lebanese-Hezbollah-Israel conflict. We don't know if it will put brakes on Iran's funding and direction of regional terrorist groups. We don't know what it means for its ballistic missile program. And most importantly, we don't yet know what it says about their nuclear program.
1: The cost of healthcare for smokers this year is expected to outweigh what the government will rake in from the tobacco excise. News Corp reports that about $6.8 billion is spent each year on healthcare for the group. Treasury says it will only receive about $4 billion in excise from tobacco this financial year. West Australian Premier Roger Cook says his government is ready to offer support to the family of a Perth schoolgirl killed in Pakistan. 9-year-old Hania Ahmed was shot dead by local police after her family was mistaken for armed robbers. Local media says a police officer has now been stood down and charged in relation to the fatal shooting. This is Air News. Well, ahead of a challenging month, Brisbane Lions coach Chris Fagan is keeping his side grounded. Brisbane jumped to seventh after beating Richmond by 35 points yesterday. Fagan says his men will enjoy the bye before what will be a very testing 2 weeks.
6: We play Sydney in the next game, so I'm sort of only focused on that. And then I think we've got Geelong, so no, not getting too carried away with ourselves. It's just been good the last couple of weeks to, after losing three in a row, to get a good win against Gold Coast last week and come down here and, after a tight first half, put on a pretty good performance in the second half.
1: The West Tigers are celebrating having bounced back from their hammering in round 14 with a 36-28 win over the Gold Coast Titans. Jerome Luai scored a second-half hat-trick in the Tigers' final game at Leichhardt Oval until 2028. Luai admits the noise surrounding his future move to the PNG Chiefs has been a distraction.
7: It did, to be honest. It did. Bags knows we've had a few convos about that, but he sat me down one day and just said, wipe all of that, you know. They love me for who I am and they need me to bring my best.
1: Two former Socceroos are singing the praises of the Aussies' 2-0 win over Turkey yesterday. Australia faces the US on Saturday morning after America's 4-1 win over Paraguay to go to the top of the group. Brett Emerton and Robbie Cruz have told Nine just how proud they are of the side.
8: Just really proud, like Brett said, to be there. It was really overwhelming to see all the Socceroos fans and the emotion that was coming out.
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10: You're on 91.9 and 94.3 One Way FM. It's Crazy K with you this afternoon. So good to have your company. And looking forward to sharing with you some of the details as we lead up to the weekend where we have the final countdown. But so many wonderful events that we are going to do over the week. And I pray that people will give during this fundraiser time. It's so important to keep the hope, the encouragement of the station continuing. It's certainly an important place here on One Way FM.
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10: And as we do turn to our weather, we're just going to have a look at our latest temperature there. We're sitting on 13.5 degrees at the moment, getting down to a low of 2 degrees tonight. And as we look at tomorrow, we're expecting a top of 18 degrees tomorrow, expecting a morning fog. And as we head to Wednesday, a low of 6 and a top of 18 degrees.
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0: I'm Alex Cook, and today I've got a question for you. Should Christians retire? There are many aspects of our society today that have become so normal that we don't often question them. But as Christians, it's vital we reflect on our society and reflect on what we consider to be normal in light of what God's Word actually says on a particular issue. And surprisingly, the Bible is virtually silent on retirement. In biblical times, and in fact for most of history, you worked until you dropped. However, today, retirement is pitched as a kind of nirvana, a time when you get to sit back and enjoy life. After all, you've worked hard for it, right? But let me give you a passage of scripture that says this on retirement. It says, "So even to old age and grey hairs, O God, do not forsake me until I proclaim your might to another generation, your power to all those to come." What a great way to go out from this world, by proclaiming his name to future generations. That would be a retirement well worth having. So really, it's not so much a question of whether you work until you drop or cease work, but rather a question of how you use those years to run your race for Jesus. So before retiring, ask God when or if he thinks you should retire. Maybe, just maybe, he wants you right where you are. And remember, retirement is not God's waiting room, but rather God's engine room. I'm Alex Cook for wealthwithpurpose.com.
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3: Yeah, that'd be a great thing to do. Crazy K with you this afternoon, taking you right through till 6 this evening. And we are doing our Sharing Faith, Bringing Hope fundraiser, starting from today and heading right down to our wonderful concert, which is occurring on Saturday from 4 till 7. But you can donate at any point. Now, we do have a big target. That's because we've got some big costs. But I don't want that to frighten you off, because every single dollar makes an absolute difference. We've got a target of 150K, that's 2,500 hours of radio. 2,500, that's the same as 2,500, isn't it, Kay? And I'll share with you some of the costs that are involved. Transmission, we're looking at 56K, studio 24K, operations around about 37, and mission 32. So there's some big bucket numbers there, and all of it's doable because this is God's station, but we'd love you to help. We've already kicked off to a pretty good start. We're already sitting at, I'm trying to add that up, around about $3,230, which makes us 2% funded already on day one, which is great. So what we are asking is if you could donate whatever amount you would like, but my suggestion is over $2, maybe do it in $2 amounts, because anything over $2 is tax deductible. And we're only, you know, we're only 2 weeks away from the end of the financial year, so it's certainly a fantastic time to donate. And some of the people we'll be talking to this afternoon that, you know, have become known through Christian radio, Paul Coleman. Looking forward to chatting to him. He's in Australia at the moment, has come over from good old Nashville, and he's spending a bit of time with his mum down in Melbourne. So I'll be chatting with him at around about 4:30, just a little bit after 4:30, after we have the news headlines. So do stay tuned for that. Also looking forward to listening to an interview that our wonderful station manager Alex did a little while ago with Nathan Tasker. So he's on the other side of 5 o'clock. Before 5 o'clock, we've got Paul Coleman, and after 5:30, we'll have Nathan Tasker. So two great Aussie artists that will be sharing with us today. Now, one thing we won't have, and this is to make way for these wonderful artists, we won't have Heroes of Faith. That's my normal segment that happens after the faith news at 5:30. So we won't have the faith news and we won't have Heroes of Faith, but I will be doing the birthday calls. So you can text me on 0432 621 614. I'd give you that number again, 0432 621 614, if somebody you know has a birthday. And we'll be doing a shout out for not only them but also for some of our contemporary Christian artists who are having birthdays in this week. So send me a text before 5:15, because 5:15 is when we do the birthday shout outs and of course do a little tribute to you. So make sure you do get that in time. Music coming up. We've got Better Days coming up very shortly. Phil Wickham's in as well as Colton Dixon. But right now we've got Lloyd Nix with A Little More here on One Way FM.

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Well, great to have your company. 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Now, as you know, we are doing our big fundraiser this week, and I'm just wanting you to know that from little things, big things grow. 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At the moment, we are sitting on $3,230, which for our first day, I think that's absolutely fantastic and certainly very, very encouraging. Now, you know, I have met people in the shopping queue. Yes, I'm serious. Audi, Coles, Woolies, a few of the different shops that I've been to from time to time. I might have been talking to the cashier or talking to one of my children or to a friend or whatever. And I've heard people have come up to me and said, I know your voice from somewhere. And we just get chatting and they've shared their story about how they listen to One Way FM and something has touched them, whether it be a specific teaching program here at the station or a song that came on at just that right moment. But I just feel totally privileged and really blessed whenever I hear some of those stories. 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And, you know, stories are powerful. 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I want to say a big thanks to Kathy, Adam from Warramanga, Mark from Chisholm, Antonia from Canberra, Mark from MacArthur. They're just some of the people who have donated already towards our appeal. And we really are encouraged by the fact that you are donating and praying for us and continuing to keep us here on the station. Now, it'd be wonderful if for this hour we could get to around about 3,700, and I tell you what, it'd be even more awesome if we could get to 4,000. I don't want to pressure anyone. It's up to you and God. You've got to sort that out and just ask the Lord, what should I give? What should I give? And our number is 0432 621 614. If you want to send in a request for a song, I'm happy to do that. And at the same time, tell me, hey, Kay, I've just donated online. I'd love to shout out your name. And if you want me to do that, and just say a big thank you to you. Okay, good on you. Look, we're going to go into some more music and then they'll head us up to the headlines. Not long after that, we're actually going to hear from Paul Coleman. Right now, we've got Phil Wickham with Living Hope here on One Way FM.

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1: News.
2: With our news headlines, I'm Michael Lynch. Leading business groups say the government's tax changes will drive down productivity by making investment less attractive. The United States and Iran have reached a peace agreement to end the Middle East war. The agreement to be signed in Switzerland on Friday has been welcomed by the Albanese government. A report by the highly regarded Lowy Institute claims China will soon have the capacity to target the Australian mainland with ballistic missiles. A shark cull is not being ruled out by the New South Wales government following critical injuries suffered by a woman at a beach in Sydney's east. The cost of healthcare for smokers this year is expected to outweigh what the government will rake in from tobacco excise. While Pauline Hanson's One Nation Party continues to outpoll both her major political opponents, recently appointed Liberal Party President Tony Abbott insists the coalition remains best placed to form a new government. In air sport, Australia is now equal top of its World Cup group ahead of Saturday morning's clash with the United States. Spectators at the Barcelona Formula One Grand Prix have witnessed a triumphant return to the winner's podium of Englishman Lewis Hamilton, who's recorded his 106th Grand Prix victory and his first for Ferrari. Those are today's top stories. This is Air News.
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3: Yes, we look at the screens. Look at these screens. We're sitting on $3,230 at the moment. Our goal is $150,000. So we've got a few to go. And we've just, actually, that's just jumped up as I've been speaking. We're now on $3,430. We've had 17 supporters and a new supporter today. So that's absolutely fantastic. As I did say, our goal is $150,000. And look, for all the right reasons, we are trying to do this appeal. It's really, really important. And of course, we've mentioned about keeping the lights on, but it's not just about keeping the lights on. It's about keeping the light shining for you and for you and for me and for anybody listening to the radio station. I'm actually one of those people who have the radio on pretty much all of the time in the background. And, you know, it's like my ears are just listening in and then something will pique my interest and the music will go up or the word that's being spoken will go up and it'll speak to my soul and it'll minister to me. And I believe that that sort of thing's important, and certainly it has been important to many of the people who have donated and who continue to donate and bless this ministry. So thank you for doing so, and we do encourage you to continue on. And a big hello and thank you to Caroline from Curtin, and thank you so much for your donation. Now look, a reminder that it's fundraiser week. On Saturday is going to be a bumper of a day and everybody is invited. That's from 4 p.m. until 7 p.m. down here at One Lithgow Place in a Fishwick. And we'll actually be doing an amazing concert. It's actually going to be a concert that is actually going live to air. So it'll be the roundup pretty much of our fundraiser. But we've got quite a few days before we get there. So I look forward to seeing the tally continue to grow. Hoping by the end of the hour, at the moment it's 4:30. So 26 minutes to 5, hoping by 5 o'clock that we're up around about the 3,700 mark. But that's up to you and God. I'd absolutely love if you would like to donate. That'd be really awesome. And we've going to get Paul Coleman online in just a moment. I've opened our Zoom link. We're doing a bit of a Zoom link from Canberra to Melbourne, and I'm hoping we've got better weather than them down there, even though he is sitting probably by the beach. So we're going to chat to Paul very, very shortly. Right now, though, we're going to hear from Unspoken with what he says about you here on One Way FM.

0: Just going to say a check, check. Making sure I can be heard. Can you hear me?
1: I can hear you loud and clear.
0: Oh, that's wonderful. I'm hoping our listeners can hear us. Okay, I'm going to do a proper promo for you because that's way better. I hope you're enjoying your yogurt, by the way. Let's get professional here. This is Crazy K here on One Way FM, just on 22 minutes to 5. And look, oh, what an absolute blast. Today we're catching up with someone who's been part of the soundtrack of Christian music for decades, from the PC3, or Paul Coleman Trio, to Newsboys, to his rich solo career. He's a Grammy-nominated songwriter, a Dove Award winner, a storyteller, a traveller, and a man whose music has reached audiences on 6 continents. Mr. Paul Coleman, welcome back.
1: Thank you. Yeah, I'm still waiting for the invitation from Antarctica, but they seem a bit slow coming through.
0: Oh, that's a shocker. I don't know why the penguins haven't, messaged you, doing a little bit of a happy feet dance and saying, come on, mate, come on over here and make some great music for us. But look, it is great to have you back. You're in Australia for how long this time?
1: Till the end of July.
0: Okay. Rightio, so a bit of a decent time, which is lovely. Yeah. Look, let's just for people who, I know it's probably hard for you to believe, but for people who don't know you and haven't heard from you, because there is a younger generation who may not know you either, although a lot of the younger people do love your music as well. But your journey started in London, where you were actually born, and then you moved to Melbourne at the age of 7. What was life like for you in those early years?
1: Well, I remember the transition well because the beautiful children of Australia beat my British accent out of me in a week. They were not particularly gracious to me saying, hello, my name's Paul, I'm from England and it's lovely to be in Australia. Apparently that wasn't something that was cool. So
0: no.
1: I don't have fond memories of that, but it's gotten better since.
0: Yeah, actually, do you know, that was going to be the next question about that, because I know there's a whole history with that sort of thing and it's quite difficult. And sad to say, it still happens like that sort of bullying, but hey, you're all the better for it. Maybe not, maybe so. Who knows? But some of your music might come out of that. So look, yeah. You have spoken in the past about your family, especially Dad and his influence on your life and faith. How did your upbringing actually shape the musician that you are today?
1: Well, I was very fortunate to have two parents that invited a plethora of different kinds of people into my home. So every week there was just a completely different people, all sorts of different faiths, all different backgrounds, socioeconomic backgrounds, different varying mental health backgrounds. And so I think over my life, the main thing that really came to me was this: people are everything. Everything's about people. And I don't really know how I stuck at music. I think it was because it got me to more people. And so I'm very fortunate that that's the people that I raised. But my dad was in the theatre and my mum should have been. But in our house, it was constant fun. And my parents let us talk about anything. And so unlike a lot of my friends on social media, I've got the ability to talk about anything without losing my cool.
0: Oh, that's wonderful. Yeah, it's hard, isn't it? It's very difficult to have just public debate these days without being shot down. So, yeah, I'm actually seeing Paul on video and I'll try not to laugh, but he's certainly enjoying some yogurt. So you get it into your buddy. You need it for your bones. We're getting older. Now, look, you did mention about a whole host of different people coming into your home and you mentioned about a range of faiths, from different faiths. So when did the Christian faith actually become personal to you, or for you, I should say?
1: That's a great question. I probably would answer that differently a few different times, but today's answer, I think that, obviously I was brought up with parents that believed that Jesus of Nazareth was the way, the truth, and the life.
0: Oh, you're breaking up there.
1: And so I guess that was an assumed studied religion.
0: Yep.
1: Oh, no. Yeah. I don't want to break up with you. I'm having fun.
0: Yeah, I know. It's a breakup. It's an early breakup. We're only a couple of minutes in and the breakup's happening. Yeah, I do not know what's happening there.
1: I'm used to that. Is it better now?
0: That's better now. So we might just go that question again. Yeah, that when did, yeah, you said you'd answer it in many different ways. And I guess often faith evolves, doesn't it? It just gets stronger and, you know, you go through challenges. But is there a specific day or date or something when your faith became really personal to you?
1: No, I'm not one of those people with a specific date. I think, you know, I studied all the major religions and philosophy at university, and yep. I got a degree in history and religion and English literature. And Jesus of Nazareth stands out alone because he's the only one that said he was still alive. And I thought, you know, if you're going to have a faith, probably should check out the one that's interactive first, because the other ones are dead, or at least never said they were going to be alive. And for me, I'm like the disciples when Jesus turned to them and said, you know, are you going to leave as well? And they're like, well, where else are we going to go? So I think for me, over my life, I have come to the strong conviction that Jesus of Nazareth was the Messiah and he is alive.
0: Yep, you've just frozen again there.
1: And that he is the way, the truth, and the life. One thing I've also learned is he is the way, the truth, and the life. Sometimes I'm here. Oh, that's terrible that it's going bad.
0: You got a patch of cloud over Melbourne somewhere. You keep freezing and going out, but that's okay. You got the important thing across, that Jesus is the life, the way, and the truth. Sorry?
1: It's probably Collingwood supporters.
0: Oh, I'm not going to go there. No way. I've got too many friends in Melbourne who support Collingwood. Okay. Now, listen, you were a teacher before music. How did you feel that God called you into full-time ministry through songwriting?
1: I'm not sure if he did. I don't know. I think he's. I think maybe I get the feeling like, hey, you know, where do you want to do whatever you do? It's the same job. Now, where do you go? Love me and love others. And I think that I just don't really like institutions a whole lot. So I like the idea of traveling around the world and kind of doing what I do. And so I'm not sure. I don't tend to think of calling in that way. I'm not saying I'm right at all. But I think sometimes God is specific and other times he just says, you know, what do you want to do, kid? And yep. I thought, you know, I want to travel and sing songs. And whether you're a tram driver or a radio host or whether you're a singer or whether you're, you know, a teacher or whatever you are, or a stay-at-home parent, your job is the same if you're a follower of Jesus, and that is to love him and love others.
0: Amen.
1: So I just that what makes my heart sing is meeting people and communicating hope and love and encouragement and laughter to them. And so that's where I prefer to do it. I enjoyed the kids, but I didn't really enjoy the profession of teaching.
0: Okay. Yep. Fair enough. Speaking from a teacher, I'm in a real sweet spot at the moment. I love what I'm doing as well as a teacher. So this doing the radio presenter stuff is great volunteer stuff. And again, as you mentioned about your music, it's about getting out and getting around people and connecting with them, which is fantastic. And obviously, as a teacher and also as a musician like yourself and traveling, you love connecting with people. You said that early on, and it's a great way to connect with people and share the love of God, which reminds me about a song, actually, My Brother Jack. I was listening to that one recently, and My Brother Jack just came to me. Look, it's a song I wasn't going to play, but I just thought I'd love you to just tell us about the song, Jack, because I think this really has to do with the fact that your ministry really is to do with people. Yes, you know, to honour the Lord and worship him and share the gospel with people through music. But your brother Jack, that song's such a great example about sometimes how we miss the boat as Christians. Do you want to share a little bit about the song and how it came about?
1: Yeah, well, I invited a mate of mine to tour with me, and he wasn't someone that had landed on any particular faith. In his words, he was Jesus tolerant. That's what he said.
0: Yep.
1: And so his favorite word in the English language starts with F. And so, you know, because I got taught you don't try to change people on the outside. Matter of fact, you don't try to change them at all. You let God do that. I didn't think about his language at all, and so he got in the car with some friends of mine who were driving us around to the show, who were pastors, beautiful men, great guys, and he was cussing up a storm, and I was sitting in the middle thinking, you know, this potentially is awkward, And in the end, they pulled me aside and they said, "What happened to you guys?" And I said, "Look, he's not a follower of Jesus at this point. You know, do you think I should have told him to talk a certain way? I wasn't sure that's what I should do."
0: Yep.
1: And so that's where the song came about. It's not meant to be discouraging of those guys, because I loved him and I loved them as well. But, you know, as you travel around, Kay, people have their sins in a certain order.
0: And absolutely.
1: I think their order is the right order. So there's a lot of people that won't say a swear word, but they'll gossip. And I think, well, if you're going to pick one.
0: Yep. Absolutely. And guess what? They were sitting in the car. They were sitting in the mission field right there, weren't they?
1: Yeah, there isn't a place that isn't the mission field, really.
0: Yeah, for sure, for sure. We're not going to play that song right now. We're going to play another song a little bit later. But I wanted us to move quickly, because we're looking at the time and it's going fast. I can't believe you and I need an hour together, because we could chat the Liga for table, that's for sure.
1: I need more than that.
0: Sorry?
1: Might need more than that.
0: Yeah, that's probably true. That's probably true. We'll chat more when you come up here on Saturday and Sunday. Now, look, PC3 actually became huge very quickly. And look, I remember in the Canberra days, you guys were doing concerts, and we had queues of people outside the churches trying to get in. I actually had to say at some point, we're at capacity, and insurance-wise, we couldn't let anybody else in. And, you know, you remember those early days. What was God doing amongst the three of you? You, Phil, Mark.
1: And Grant.
0: Grant. Yep.
1: Unless he's changed his name.
0: No, Grant.
1: I think firstly, let me say this. I don't think I would have gone anywhere without those guys. I think they were instrumental in anything that I did. But I think there was a chemistry amongst the three of us, you know. It was sort of like the post-grunge time in Australia. Everyone was looking at their shoes and wearing their flanny shirts. And we tried to be like Crowded House meets the Wiggles. You know, we thought that laughter was as much a part of what people call worship as anything else, and that you didn't have to look like you were passing a gallstone for God to move and do some things. And so we just had a lot of fun, and we had this chemistry that was just undeniable on stage. And we just had a lot of fun. Off stage, there were some struggles, and I personally take responsibility for that, because I think on stage I was a great leader. I'm not sure that I was a great leader off stage. I think I had a lot of issues with depression and anxiety and a lot of things that I didn't really realize at the time that affected everything. But all in all, we had an incredible experience, and for some reason, people seemed to love it. And when you're a part of it, you don't really understand why, but we were very happy that they did. And we had an absolute blast, and it's some of the greatest days of my life.
0: Yeah, absolutely fantastic. And I think I bought so many albums during those concert times. It was certainly great memories for me, and great albums that I continue to play as well. So look, with all of that, there was a Grammy nomination. You had a Grammy nomination, Dove Award, were some of the big milestones. How did they actually keep you grounded in that season?
1: I think one of the advantages that we had was, by the time that stuff happened, we were in our early 30s. We were all married. So we definitely knew that that we weren't incredible, and that a gift in your character to very... We weren't incredible.
0: We lost you a bit for there again. So you're all married, you're in your 30s. Yeah, you're in and out at the moment. We've lost you there. Paul, are you okay? I can see you now, but you're froze.
1: I'm so sorry about the Wi-Fi.
0: That's okay. You need to tell Mum to boost a plan.
1: I know, right? I'm so sorry.
0: That's okay.
1: I guess, can you hear me now?
0: Yes, we can. Yep.
1: We spend a lot of time talking about the fact that the church focuses a lot on gifts, and sometimes a bit more than fruit. And the fruit is the stuff in your character. And I realized myself that my gift was way ahead of the fruit coming out of my life. And so I think one of the things that keeps you grounded is understanding that and realizing that someone experiences you for an hour and a half and they don't know you from a bar of soap, but they see your gift, and that gift isn't who you are.
0: Yeah.
1: It's a part of who you are. And I my confession is that I took a long time to realize that. And when I did, it was a lot of revelation as to why I'd alienated a lot of people in my personal life. And on stage, it looked fantastic.
0: Yeah.
1: And not to criticize, not to beat yourself up, but I think the reason I haven't done a lot of stuff for a long time is I've been trying to let my character catch up to my gift. And so back in those days, we were just in the middle of it all. And I think we had each other too. You know, when you're traveling with people and you've got a commitment to trying to be as honest as possible, you don't really let your head get too big, otherwise everybody tells you about it. That's what's great about being an Aussie too. We're good at that.
0: We are actually good at that. We're honest, whereas Americans are probably a bit too polite, which is where you're residing at the moment. Look, we're going to run out of time fast, so I want to cut to the chase with, you know, you've had some years with the Newsboys. That was a major chapter for you. And, of course, you've continued writing and releasing music. I love some of the stuff. I've watched some of the stuff on YouTube that you've done with collaboration with him as the Misfits. Now, just tell us briefly, how did that partnership come about?
1: I met Klass in Germany backstage at a concert. He insulted me and then I insulted him back, and then we became best friends. I think he thought I was a glossy, syrupy artist from Nashville. He didn't realise that I was from the land of convicts. And so I just played to my audience, and he had a big smile on his face. And we've been best friends ever since.
0: That's awesome. That's so good. That's so good. Look, it looks like you guys certainly have fun together as well, and some of the collaboration has been great. Look, you're coming to Canberra. We're going to be heading up to the news soon. You're coming to Canberra this week. We're so excited. We have our fundraiser appeal this week, and you're going to bless us by popping in on Saturday evening, which is fantastic. But probably the bigger blessing would be a really great opportunity is for people to head along to Hughes Baptist Church on Sunday night between 4 and 7 p.m. Now, that's our fundraiser is on Saturday, 4 to 7. You're going to pop in there, but Sunday night you've got a concert at Hughes Baps, and that's starting at 7 o'clock, I believe. What can people expect at that concert?
1: Well, first let me say that that concert that I just did with a trio there, when I say just did, the last one we did there was my favorite of the whole tour, and so I have fond memories of there. This tour is called Stories, Songs and Sing-alongs, so you know, I share my story, I get people singing along, I love to laugh. I don't like to be serious the whole time. And it's going to be interactive, a lot of fun. I'm going to share my story through song. And so, you know, but when people talk about worship music, unfortunately, they just narrow it down to a certain type of music, whereas the Bible clearly says that your whole life is an act of worship. So I don't know why we call just a certain style of music that. I consider everything that I do on stage and hopefully off to be worshipful. But, you know, I write songs about people. I write songs that I don't really write songs telling God what he already knows. I think there's enough people doing that. I try to write songs about relationships and about struggles and about hope. And so this would be a great concert to bring someone who thinks they possibly could not have a great time if they come and see an artist that's known as a Christian artist. This would be the show to bring them to. It's a lot of fun. And fortunately, the people there are actually wonderful people. And so I think it's going to be a lot of fun. I'm very excited about it.
0: Yeah, it's a great church. And I think, what was it, 2011? I can't remember the date exactly, but it was absolutely fantastic time. And I don't know who it was, whether you're responsible or whether it was Grant or Phil, but somebody had written on the rider, got to have red Smarties. And I thought, boy, those boys are killing me. I am not sorting the red Smarties out from all of the others.
1: You know the reason why we write things like that on riders? You know why it is?
0: No, just to give us grief.
1: To make sure people read it.
0: Well, there you go. I read it. And you know what I said to myself? They can sort their own Smarties out.
1: We probably would have gone, fair enough. It's a stupid thing, right? Some people put like six pairs of white socks. just to make sure people actually read them. I don't think anyone in our band is into Smarties, so I'm going to say Dave, our sound guy, did it. Going to blame him.
0: We'll definitely blame Dave. Look, I want you to stay online. We're going to go to a song. It's The One Thing by you. Okay. And before we go to that song, though, I would love you to share as we wrap up, just for someone who's listening who is struggling with their faith or their calling, what encouragement would you share with them?
1: Well, I would say this. I think a lot of our language is about us and how much we love God, but I've never found that that is the transformational relationship. I think when you start to understand that God loves you, that's the one that changes everything. And the scripture even says we love because God first loved us, and yet we're always talking about, oh, he loves the Lord, she loves the Lord. And what I've learned anyway is that God loves every one of us. He loves every single human being that ever was, ever is, and ever will be. Absolutely adores them. And so once you start to sort of challenge that idea, once you start to think about that idea, when you start to speak to that God and say, all right, well, show me that you love me, God starts to open your eyes. So I think no matter who you are, no matter where you are, no matter what you're going through, I would say to you that there is a God that loves you. And that there is always hope, there is always love, there is also always peace and joy, no matter what you're going through, because of that. And that's what's changed my life. And to be honest with you, I sang about it for a long time before I actually started to experience it myself. So that shows you how patient God is. If he can love a hypocrite like me, he can definitely love you.
0: Oh, amen. Thanks, buddy. We've all got our stuff, haven't we? Good on you. Okay, we are going to be late for news, but we're going to go to Paul Coleman right now with The One Thing here on One Way FM.

0: One Way News.
1: Hello, I'm Peter Carey. The peace deal reached between the United States and Iran is fragile and light on details. That agreement, mediated by officials from Pakistan, Turkey and Qatar, is reported to include an immediate ceasefire, but Intelligent Risk's chief executive Neil Fergus says several key issues have been glossed over.
2: We don't know whether this will include the Lebanese-Hezbollah-Israel conflict. We don't know if it will put brakes on Iran's funding and direction of regional terrorist groups. We don't know what it means for its ballistic missile program. And most importantly, we don't yet know what it says about their nuclear program.
1: Pauline Hanson's star is on a dramatic ascendancy, and that's a massive worry for Anthony Albanese. Michael Lynch reports.
3: One Nation's popularity has hit another milestone, with a new poll suggesting that Pauline Hanson is now this country's preferred Prime Minister. The Resolve poll shows that for 33% of those surveyed, Hanson was first choice as PM, and that she is more than twice as popular as opposition leader Angus Taylor. But Liberal Senator Dave Sharma has told Sky News he's confident his party can regain the trust of lost voters.
4: We need to do better there. But I think we can and we will. We've got a bit of time until the next election. I think what you're seeing reflected in the polls is people's hostility towards the budget, their anger at having been lied to.
1: And the opposition is seeking to work with the Greens to extend an inquiry into the federal government's tax reforms. Labor's changes to capital gains tax and negative gearing are currently being examined by a parliamentary committee. A separate inquiry into proposed NDIS cuts is also underway, which the Greens are hoping to extend. The coalition says it would back the Biden Party's push in exchange for its support at a longer review into the tax changes. Melbourne's train travellers are now able to do what their counterparts in Sydney and London have been doing for years, paying their fares by tapping on, using their smartphone, bank or credit card. However, passengers will still need to use a plastic Mikey card for tram and bus travel. And Tony Morton from the Public Transport Users Association says Mikey cards will still be an option once the upgrade is complete.
5: Well, of course, not everyone has a credit card or necessarily access to a bank account. So the Mikey smart card option, we understand, is going to remain. It's just that most other people will find it convenient to use some other method of payment.
1: A think tank says Greater Western Sydney needs the equivalent of 912 rugby league fields worth of recreational sports space by 2041. The region currently has more than 1,000 swimming pools and around 1,700 courts and fields. But Western Sydney Leadership Dialogue Chief Executive Andrew Leto says with the population forecast to hit 3.58 million within 15 years, that won't be enough to meet demand.
6: As we continue to build and, you know, we see more communities come online, we need to make sure that we're factoring in that these places also need spaces for these communities and kids to play in.
1: And two teenagers are appearing in court today accused of an armed robbery in North Queensland. Townsville police claim the pair threatened a woman with a knife before fleeing in her BMW. Both were opposed bail. This is Air News. Lions coach Chris Fagan is keeping his side grounded ahead of a challenging month. Brisbane jumped to seventh after beating Richmond by 35 points on Sunday. Fagan says they'll enjoy the bye before a testing 2 weeks.
7: We play Sydney in the next game, so I'm sort of only focused on that. And then I think we've got Geelong, so no, not getting too carried away with ourselves. It's just been good the last couple of weeks to, after losing three in a row, to get a good win against Gold Coast last week and come down here and, after a tight first half, put on a pretty good performance in the second half.
1: 5'8" Mitchell Moses has assured Blues fans he's ready to go after completing training ahead of Wednesday night's Origin 2 at the MCG. The Eels skipper has been in doubt with a hamstring injury and hasn't played in a month. Socceroos hero Connor Metcalf admits the playing group was surprised to see skipper Matt Ryan benched for their win over Turkey at the World Cup. But he said they never had any doubt his replacement, Patrick Beach, would be up to the task.
8: When we found out, we were a bit surprised, but at the same time, we understand how good Beach is, and not for a second we doubted his ability.
1: In today's final game in Mexico, Sweden has hammered Tunisia 5-1. And in the NHL, the Carolina Hurricanes are Stanley Cup champions. They've beaten the Vegas Golden Knights 3-0 in Game 6 to win the series 4-2. Australian Independent Radio News.
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9: Yeah, well, certainly down in Melbourne, it's a little bit cloudy and causing a bit of a transmission issue. But tomorrow in Canberra, morning fog with a low of 2 and a top of 18. As we head to Wednesday, partly cloudy day with a low of 6 overnight and a top of 18 degrees.
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9: Yeah, all very exciting, everything that is happening. Now, if you missed the Paul Coleman interview, then we will probably play it again sometime on Thursday, Thankful Thursday. He's an amazing guy, and we are looking forward to him actually being at our event. He's going to spare us a couple of minutes and maybe play a song or two, but the main event for him will be on Sunday, so don't miss out on that at Hughes Baptist Church at 7 p.m. Certainly on Saturday, we want to get everybody down there, down here at One Lithgow Place in Fishwick, because we have our wonderful fundraising concert, and that's going to be absolutely fantastic. So many local artists, and certainly looking forward to hearing Mikey Holberton. We've also going to hear from JSP are going to be there. Too many artists to mention. And, of course, as I said, we're going to have Paul Coleman there as well. You have the opportunity to donate right now. We are sitting on $3,430. Our target is $150,000. It sounds like big bickies, and it is big bickies. But with every little dollar, that will grow and grow. 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I do want to thank Mark from Dunlop. A big thank you to Adam, as well as Mark from Chisholm as well, and also Caroline from Curtin and Kathy. We've got songs coming up very shortly. We've also got a couple of birthday calls coming up very, very shortly. But right now we're going to hear from Torren Wells. This is Sunday Morning featuring Pastor Mike Jr. here on One Way FM.

0: if that cannot be done.
1: Katie Hurst there with All the Things. And it's that time, people. It certainly is. It's that time. What am I talking about?
2: Happy birthday to
1: you. Oh, yeah.
2: Happy birthday to
1: you. Oh, yeah. Yep. Happy birthday. And a big happy birthday to Brother Jim from Love from Michelle. And it was actually Jim's birthday yesterday. Absolutely fantastic opportunity to celebrate him. And guess what, Jim? We love you. We absolutely do. And I, from what I understand, you're actually quite an artistic young man. I've seen some of your artwork. Well done. Absolutely beautiful. And I do hope that you had a bonzer of a day yesterday. Now, not only that, it was my mum's birthday. She turned 81. Good old Mama Bear. I'm not going to tell you how much, how old she was when she had me, because you'll figure out my age. But let's just say I'm pretty close to her age. Mum turned 81 yesterday. So Mama Bear, big happy birthday to you as well. Now these guys, my mum, Barbara, Babs, as she's also known, and Jim, they actually also celebrate with a couple of our contemporary artists. One is Jackie Hill Perry. Now, you may know them as a Christian hip-hop spoken word artist. Their birthday is actually a week from yesterday, so on the 21st of June. And also the lovely Brandon Lake, he celebrates his birthday on the 21st of June as well. So we're actually going to go into a song by Brandon. He's an amazing artist and he's only a young'un as well. So good on Brandon Lake. And we're going to their birthday is actually a week from yesterday, so on the 21st of June. And also the lovely Brandon Lake, he celebrates his birthday on the 21st of June as well. So we're actually going to go into a song by Brandon. He's an amazing

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This is Brandon Lake with That's Who I Praise here on 91.9 and 94.3 One Way FM. And if you're celebrating a birthday, have a good one today.

I wanna dance like David, I wanna faith like Paul, I wanna sing like Silas tearing down the prison walls, I wanna face that fire.

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2: It certainly is, and we've got one song to just take us up to 5:30. 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And one of the favourites here is Mercy Me, Grace Amazing, and they are going to take us up to the interview that our wonderful station manager Alex did just a little while ago with Nathan Tasker. So here's Mercy Me with Grace Amazing, and then we're going to get into that interview.

0: 91.9 and 94.3 One Way FM. Mercy Me there with Grace Amazing. We're going to head into an interview now that Alex, our station manager, did just a little while ago, a couple of weeks ago, with Nathan Tasker. We've broken it up into three parts. Such a great interview, talking about a whole host of things. But part one is we're looking at the introduction, some of the accolades, and Nathan's current single, which has been doing so well. Let's tune in and have a little listen to them.
1: G'day everyone, it's Alex with you here today on One Way FM. And if you've been listening to One Way FM for a while, you'll know that today's guest feels rather like family. Australian singer-songwriter, storyteller and all-round good bloke has been part of our musical landscape for decades. And he's now based in Nashville, but he still calls Australia home and returns regularly to tour, write and connect with audiences here. Across his career, he's released multiple albums, toured internationally, partnered with Compassion, and shared openly about the joys and the heartbreaks that have shaped his life and music. How are you travelling?
2: Yeah, travelling well, especially after that introduction. Wow, that was amazing. Very kind. But I'm doing great. Doing great.
1: Well, we enjoy playing your music on the radio. It's been an encouragement to our listening audience for, you know, many years now, and right now, this is pretty exciting, Nathan. Your latest single, Never Too Far Gone, has been sitting at number one in the Australian Christian charts for the last 3 weeks. How does it feel to be in Australia and to hear your song on the radio charting at number one?
2: Yeah, I'm really humbled and overwhelmed by that. It wasn't something that I expected when we even put out this song, because it's been a while since I've put out a song to radio in Australia after having incredible support. You know, Australian radio has meant so much to me, you know, especially you guys, One Way FM, over many years. And so this kind of took me by surprise, to be honest. And it went to number one, I think, for 1 week. And I thought, oh, well, that's lovely. You know, like, gosh, can't expect more than that. And now it's been sitting up there for a few weeks, and that feels really very special. So yeah, Australia is my number one home. It's where I love the most.
1: I know you're in Nashville these days. How long have you been over there?
2: Lived in Nashville for 20 years now. We've been here longer than we expected.
1: I know that this song, you know, the song which is number one, Never Too Far Gone, it's a personal song for you, I suspect most songs are for singer-songwriters. Just for our listeners, can you share what sparked this song? What was the original inspiration for it?
2: Yeah, sure. I've always been really intrigued by Jesus's story of the prodigal son. And it's probably one of the most famous stories that Jesus told, about a son leaving his father, essentially asking for his inheritance. You know, let's pretend you're dead, dad, is kind of the you know, unwritten stuff. And he goes off and he wastes his money. And then he finds himself in a situation where he wonders, could I ever possibly go back home? And he realizes that the only possible way is if he goes back as a servant. You can't even imagine the possibility of being welcomed home as a son again. And then Jesus tells this remarkable ending to the story of the son coming home. And even as he's away off, his father sees him, runs up the road, wraps his arms around him, and makes him a son again. Those beautiful lines that only Jesus could say, that my son was lost, but now he's found, he was dead, but now he's alive. And I've always resonated with that song, with that story of Jesus as a prodigal son. And over the last couple of years, every night saying prayers and you know, saying goodnight to my own children, I've kind of flipped to the side of seeing what it must be like as the father to say to my own children, hey, there's nothing that you can ever do that doesn't mean you can come home. And I tell them that every night. I'm like, just know you can always come home. And I've realized, wow, that's actually what the father is essentially doing in the prodigal son. The father, of course, being a heavenly father, being God himself, welcoming us home. And so to be really honest with you, Alex, I wrote this song for my children. My hope was that as they get older, this is a song they could listen to and remember if ever they find themselves thinking that they're too far gone. But I'm excited to see how so many people have resonated with that same message. It's such an important message, I guess, for all of us.
1: Yeah, and I think it's a wonderful song in the sense that it's almost like a signpost or a light that might guide somebody home. And that's the beauty of radio and music, isn't it? That, we reach people across denominations in a broad spectrum of ways that people don't necessarily hear in church. It's like that beautiful signpost.
2: Yeah, it's so true. I do see, I've always been a massive fan of Aussie Christian radio, but I do think there's something about maybe you're driving around in a car by yourself or you're listening, you know, with some AirPods at work and you're hearing these reminders, perhaps for some people, maybe it's brand new for others, where you suddenly realize, wow, could it really be that true? Could it be that good that God actually loves me? And my hope is that my song is just a little piece of the incredible work that you guys are already doing in sharing the truth that, yes, it is that good. In fact, it's even better. You know, come home. And so I love that idea of the signpost. I think that's so true.
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2: 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Our station manager, Alex, catches up with Nathan, and we just heard a little bit about his current single, Never Too Far Gone, and his time back in Australia, some of the accolades. We're going to move into looking at honesty and sharing heartfelt music, and also some of the collaboration that Nathan does with other artists.

0: There's one thing that we've always loved about your music is that there's no real pretense to it. It always feels real and personal. There's a real honesty to your music. Is that something that's come naturally? Is that just the way you are as a songwriter?
1: I mean, I think that as an Aussie, you kind of have a radar for when someone's trying to pull a Swiftie on you, you know? Like, and so I think when I'm writing, I'm always thinking to myself, do I believe this? You know, because I want it to be true for me first before I would sing it to anyone else or they would hear it. And so that's really important to me. So I think that as far as like speaking in terms of honesty, I just want it to be true. I want it to be true to what I read in the Bible. I want it to be true to my experience, so that when you listen to it, it has a better shot of being true for you as well. You know, there's that idea of honesty begets honesty, you know, and so that's really important to me as I write my songs and share stories, whatever it might be.
0: Yeah, and I think our listeners intuitively understand authenticity. You know, when you hear something that is real, it's going to resonate with someone, not just on a kind of an ear level, but, you know, in a heart or a soul
1: level. A heart level. Yeah. No, I think that's very true.
0: When we look back at albums like, you know, Man on a Wire and Home, and you have a chance to reflect on those songs and also the current songs that you've got on the radio, how have they influenced, you know, the journey to get to this point now that you're number one on the local charts?
1: I will say that when I listen to those records, or even when I still sing songs from them, even though some of them are older records now, 10 years old, I still, because of the fact that when I wrote them, they were true to me then, they're still true to me now. It's always interesting to write songs in really vulnerable moments. And there are songs on both of those records that are really vulnerable from really hard times that my wife and I went through together. And we have obviously 10 years of moving through that pain, moving through that grief. So it's definitely changed over those 10 years. And it's always interesting to me that I can sing those songs to someone, and for them, that song is what they need right now. So it might be 10 years old for me, but it's immediate for, you know, the person in front of me. And it's just I think a testimony to the fact that, you know, true creative art really can resonate at so many different parts of a journey. And that's how I feel when I listen to those older records of mine. They're still true and they still seem to be speaking to people, even though thankfully I'm not in that exact same headspace or same heart space that I was 10 years ago, and I'm extremely grateful to God for that. Yeah,
0: and it's wonderful, isn't it? I think that's, for me, one of the things about Christian music is that because the truth of the scripture and the truth of God is evergreen. It's not like the prodigal, you know, the story of the prodigal son is never going to go out of out of value,
1: out of fashion. That is true, isn't it? It's amazing to think that for the last, you know, 2,000 or so years, that story of Jesus has been resonating with people in all different circumstances, in all different cultures. It shows you, the first of all, the power of story, and obviously Jesus being the greatest storyteller. It just shows the power of that story, that narrative. Yeah, always amazes me too.
0: Absolutely. Hey, Nathan, we're sitting in the studio here in Canberra, in the nation's capital.
1: Yeah.
0: You're in Tennessee these days. For our Canberra listeners, what's something about Tennessee and making music in the US that might give us some inspiration?
1: Oh, wow. I will say one of the things with Nashville is that you can't throw a rock without hitting a musician. So that's always pretty cool. It is amazing. Like, even when I was making Never Too Far Gone, you know, we had sessions and I was working with my co-producer, Thad Johnson, who, shout out, plays for We Are Messengers. So he was helping me on this song. And then we were like, I think it needs some more electric guitar and just brilliance. And so we just sent it to a friend of mine that lives down the street, but we just shot it off on our computer. And he took the time to put electric guitar on. And so all of this is happening in this city where almost immediately, I think he sent back the files to me that night and sounded brilliant, you know. And so I think that's what I love about Nashville is that there's just so much music and creative activity happening. And there's really, I guess, New York and maybe parts of LA are very, very similar. But Nashville is extremely unique in that regard. And it's hard not to be inspired in Nashville, I think. And so I love that part. That definitely has helped me to grow as an artist, grow as a songwriter, just because there are so many extremely talented, way more talented than me, people in this city. And they inspire me to try and, you know, be better in terms of the creative art, you know.
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4: 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And I'd encourage you to ring or to donate online, whatever you prefer. You're with Crazy K this afternoon and we're tuning in and listening to an interview from Nathan Tasker and our station manager, Alex, and looking forward to listening to the last part of the interview as they share a little bit about balancing life touring around the world, particularly between Australia and the US of A, dealing with different audiences and how important God's people are to him. So do stay tuned for the rest of that interview. 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
0: And when you come to Australia to tour, Australia is it's a different environment. We don't, you know, less population.
1: Yeah.
0: You know, we do things a little bit differently over here. How do you kind of balance that? You're on stage in the US and then you're on the stage at the church in Australia. Yeah. How does that sort of play out for you?
1: Yeah, I love the fact that Australians get sarcasm, so that's pretty cool. It's definitely, I noticed that a lot when I'm in the US. I do like the fact that Aussies are just very, like, they say what they mean what they say. There's very little pretension, like you mentioned before. And I like that within whether it's a concert or in a worship setting as well. I think that kind of authenticity is really awesome. When I get to play in Australia, you also get a sense that it's not a saturated place with Christian music. Whereas in America, you know, there are places that we play and someone will come up to us later and say, hey, this was great. We had Jeremy Camp last week and we had David Crowder 2 weeks ago. And then we've got, you know, Mercy Me in a week's time. And you're like, wow, this is crazy how there's just so much Christian music activity in the US. And so I think Australian audiences are the best when it comes to a Christian music concert. They bring it, you know, they bring their energy and they bring their themselves, and they don't treat it as just like, here's another gig that we went to. And I think that's pretty cool. I love being able to play music for Aussies. It's a real joy.
0: That's fantastic. And Nathan, I appreciate your time today. Just one last thing before we wrap up, you know, is there one thing that you can say to our listeners today just by way of encouragement in their Christian walk?
1: Oh, wow. Oh, there's so many things that I would want to say. I'm still really quite taken by the idea of God's love. As it's described in the Old Testament, there's a word called hesed, H-E-S-E-D, and it's this untranslatable word in the Old Testament. The best we kind of did is loving kindness, but it's even more than that. But a friend of mine describes it, and he says that God's hesed, his love for you, is when the person who I have the right to expect nothing from gives me everything.
0: Yeah, well.
1: That's what God's grace is. Mm-hmm. And let me tell you, when Jesus tells the story of the prodigal son, that is a story of God's hesed. When the person whom I have the right to expect nothing from, you know, the son coming home to the father, but then ends up giving me everything. Welcome Home, Son. And I think that that's going to haunt me until glory. So
0: fantastic. Nathan, thank you so much for joining us today and sharing some of your story with our listeners. It's always a pleasure. It's nice to meet you for the first time. Yeah. Thanks for spending time with us, and we look forward to seeing you back in Australia real soon.
1: I hope so as well. Thanks, Alison. Thanks so much for your support as well over many, many years. I love One Way FM. Can't wait to be back in Canberra.
0: Appreciate it. God bless you. It was great to chat to Nathan Tasker, Aussie singer-songwriter, Nashville local now and a longtime friend of One Way FM. His new single, Never Too Far Gone, is out now and sitting at number one on the Australian Christian chart. So make sure you give it a listen. Stay with us now for more great music.
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0: Hey, this is Nathan Tasker, and I want to let you all know how incredibly grateful I am for community radio, but especially for One Way FM in Canberra. 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
1: Hello, I'm Peter Carey. Australia has welcomed a ceasefire deal between Iran and the United States. Michael Lynch reports.
2: 107 days after the war between the US and Iran began, fighting between the two nations is to end following the brokering of a peace deal between the two nations. Canberra has welcomed the agreement, emphasising its long-standing call for a resolution. Prime Minister Albanese argues restraint and dialogue will be key to securing a lasting peace, and he's urged Iran to address concerns regarding its nuclear program. Labour says it's pleased the deal will see the Strait of Hormuz reopened, hoping the move will relieve global energy pressures. Federal Climate Change and Energy Minister Lionel Bowen says Australia has a record quantity of fuel reserves and is working to ensure the country continues to have adequate supplies until the vital corridor is restored. Michael Lynch, Air News.
1: The Prime Minister says he'll decide in coming days whether to maintain the reduction to the fuel excise. Labor halved the excise in March after the Middle East conflict set petrol and diesel prices soaring. The United States and Iran have both agreed to reopen the Straits of Hormuz, which is expected to stabilise the global energy market. Anthony Albanese says the ceasefire deal will factor heavily into whether the higher excise is restored.
3: We'll make our assessment over coming days. We obviously need to make a decision prior to June 30, and we need to do that in advance, obviously, of June 30, so people have appropriate notice.
1: A woman who was bitten by a shark at Coogee Beach remains in a critical condition 2 days on and has had one arm amputated. Leah Stewart is expected to undergo further surgeries after being bitten on Saturday by what's believed to be a great white shark. Surf Life Saving New South Wales is in talks with the aviation regulator about expanding its ability to use shark drones at Coogee, which is on a flight path. Chief Executive Steve Pearce says CASA has temporarily granted an exemption order for the drones in the wake of the attack.
4: We're flying there currently, and we're also in talks with CASA today about, you know, just unlocking some of the restrictions more specifically for us, not for the average punter because it's in the flight path, but our pilots are specifically trained to be in the flight paths.
1: And Brisbane Airport is expected to see a record number of passengers across June and July as Queenslanders prepare to head abroad. Lachlan Gray reports.
5: Thousands of school kids are set to head off on holidays from this Friday, with the winter break expected to fuel a surge in domestic and international travel. As a result, Brisbane Airport is anticipating 2.3 million passengers to pass through its terminals over the course of a month. A European summer remains highly sought after despite conflict in the Middle East, with around 1,000 Queenslanders travelling to the United Kingdom and mainland Europe every day. Spokesman Peter Doherty says the numbers are staggering.
6: Around about 1,000 Queenslanders a day.
5: But a trip across the ditch remains Brisbane's biggest two-way international market, flights to New Zealand drawing 1.3 million passengers in the past 12 months. Lachlan Gray, Brisbane.
1: And finally, to the Australian share market. The All Ords has closed up 121 points to 91.28, and one Australian dollar is buying 70.73 US cents. This is Air News. Lions coach Chris Fagan is keeping his side grounded ahead of a challenging month. Brisbane jumped to seventh after beating Richmond by 35 points on Sunday. Fagan says they'll enjoy the bye before a testing 2 weeks.
7: We play Sydney in the next game, so I'm sort of only focused on that. And then I think we've got Geelong, so no, not getting too carried away with ourselves. It's just been good the last couple of weeks to, after losing three in a row, to get a good win against Gold Coast last week and come down here and, after a tight first half, put on a pretty good performance in the second half.
1: 5'8" Mitchell Moses has assured Blues fans he's ready to go after completing training ahead of Wednesday night's Origin 2 at the MCG. The Eels skipper has been in doubt with a hamstring injury and hasn't played in a month. Socceroos hero Cotter Metcalf admits the playing group was surprised to see skipper Matt Ryan benched for their win over Turkey at the World Cup. But he said they never had any doubt his replacement, Patrick Beach, would be up to the task.
8: When we found out, we were a bit surprised, but at the same time, we understand how good Beach is, and not for a second we doubted his ability.
1: In today's final game in Mexico, Sweden has hammered Tunisia 5-1. And in the NHL, the Carolina Hurricanes are Stanley Cup champions. They've beaten the Vegas Golden Knights 3-0 in Game 6 to win the series 4-2. Australian Independent Radio News.
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14: Yeah, looking at the weather, expect a morning fog tomorrow, getting down to a low of 2, expecting a top of 18. No rain at the moment. Wednesday, partly cloudy, a low of 6, a top of 18. And as we head to Thursday, possibility of showers with a top of 17 degrees.
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14: Yeah, as we continue to go through our fundraiser this week, just going to share with you some of that hope, some amazing things, some amazing listener feedback. Here's one. I have had a lot of difficulty in my life, and this encouragement and reminders of God's grace and feeling that I am not alone have been lifesavers. It always has the messages I need at the time I need it. Another one, this one's from Ian. 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
1: In the quiet moments of a marriage, we often find ourselves asking, is this as good as it gets? 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

0: My FM, Becca Shea there with Freedom is My Anthem, and certainly is indeed. It's the freedom we have in Jesus Christ. And you know, I've been thinking about some of the things that are occurring at the moment, for example, the World Cup and the frenzy around the World Cup. And I've just been thinking about what's the goal of Christians? What is the importance? And, you know, it connects me with what we're all about here at the station. And together we don't just listen, but we make ministry possible. And ministry, our goal is to share the love of Christ. Now, I'm going to share with you a couple of facts about the World Cup, especially about Australia. And then I'm going to share with you a message that I heard yesterday, but I heard it also before then. And I thought it's definitely worth replaying from one of my favourite pastors, Jay John. But Australia is off to a flying start at the 2026 FIFA World Cup. The Socceroos opened their campaign with a confident 2-0 win over Turkey, thanks to goals by Connor Metcalf and the 20-year-old Nestori Irankunda, who's now the youngest Australian ever to score at the World Cup. Now, they're competing in Group D alongside the United States, Paraguay and Turkey, and this young squad is already turning heads. Coach Tony Popovich has brought a bold, energetic lineup to the tournament, with 17 players making their World Cup debut, while veterans like Matt Ryan and Matthew Leckie, are appearing in their fourth World Cup. Now, next up, Australia faces United States on June 20, a match that could shape the entire group. Then they close out the group stage against Paraguay on June 26. Now, with momentum building and a mix of youth and experience, the Socceroos are very much in the hunt for a spot in the knockout rounds. And of course, we would love to see them in their knockout rounds. Now, hundreds of thousands of people are watching and checking out the World Cup, including many of Canberrans who've actually headed over, including one of my friends, Rachel. Big hello to Rachel, who's headed over to Vancouver and travelling right around the States to get along to all the matches that Australia is playing. But it reminds me, you know, a game of soccer is actually pretty important in the day of somebody who absolutely loves soccer. But what is our goal in life? Well, my goal as a Christian, and believe it or not, your goal as a Christian, is to share the love of God, share the good news. Now, good news happens through One Way FM. Here's a quote from Jonah. Thanks for all the hard work you do. I love tuning in on the way home from work, and it's often just the thing I need after a rough day. Here's another comment from someone else. My children know this is the only station I listen to because it focuses on God and not self. In a world that's all about self, this station is shining a light on Jesus. So while we can love something like the World Cup and enjoy a game and get very, very excited, it's so important to keep the main thing the main thing. And that's why we're doing fundraising this week, is to raise the funds that we need to continue to share the love of God. And I've got a 1-minute sermon here, which actually goes for about 3 minutes, by somebody who I absolutely am passionate about. He's a great pastor. His name is Jay John. And he's going to remind us to keep the main thing the main thing. Here's Jay John.
1: 1-minute sermon, the World Cup. Well, it's finally here. The World Cup has begun. For the next 5 weeks, millions of people around the world will become football experts. People who haven't run for a train in years will explain how professional footballers should have played. Referees will be criticised by people holding a cup of tea and a biscuit, and entire nations will ride an emotional roller coaster based on the movement of a ball. Football is a wonderful game. It gives us drama, excitement, hope, agony, but the World Cup reminds us of something important. Every trophy eventually gathers dust. Every medal eventually tarnishes. Every champion is eventually replaced. One day, someone else lifts the cup. The Apostle Paul understood this. He wrote, "All athletes are disciplined in their training. They do it to win a prize that will fade away. But we do it for an eternal prize." a crown that does not decay. Eventually tarnishes. Every champion is eventually replaced. One day, someone else lifts the cup. The Apostle Paul understood this. He wrote, "All athletes are disciplined in their training. They do it to win a prize that will fade away, but we

if you gain the whole world but lose your own soul? What a good question. What if we win the cup but lose our way? What if we gain applause from the crowd but miss the approval of God? So enjoy the football. Celebrate the goals. Admire the skill. Try not to coach the national team from your sofa. And if your country gets knocked out, remember, the sun will still rise tomorrow. Tea will still taste good. And God will still be on his throne. Because the greatest victory is not won on a football pitch. The greatest prize is not made of gold, and the greatest crown is not awarded by FIFA. It is the crown that Christ gives. A crown that does not decay. A crown that never fades. A crown worth living for. And that's better than winning the World Cup. Amen.

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0: 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We're at 3,730. That's 2.5% funded of what we need, and we've got another 4 days to go. And I want to invite you to the final countdown. It's Saturday, this Saturday, the 20th of June, from 4 until 7 p.m. down here at Vision Church Cafe, which is at 1 Lithgow Street in Fishwick. Now, you join us for the final hours of the Sharing Faith Bringing Hope fundraiser, and we're going to celebrate that God has done through One Way FM an incredible, our incredible community. There'll be live music and entertainment, a live auction, food and refreshments, special stories and celebrations, also the opportunity to support the fundraiser. There, we're actually going to have a live broadcast from the event, and it's a great opportunity to connect with the One Way FM community. Some of our local artists, very, very talented artists. We're looking at Wayne Kelly, JSP, Alex and Pixie, Rachel McNally. We also have Candid Remark, Mike Holberton, Echidna Candy Store, as well as Paul Coleman, who will drop in to say a big g'day. So Sharing Faith, Bringing Hope, the fundraiser. Make sure you do come on down on Sunday. If you can't get, not Sunday, Saturday from 4 p.m. until 7 p.m. And if you can't get down, make sure you go to the online onewayfm.com.au to be able to contribute. And it's a great way to be part of the community and continue the blessings and the real goal in life to keep going, which is to share the love of Christ. We're going to go into a song right now by Phil Wickham. It's a Psalm 8, and it's just a reminder of how God absolutely loves us. And with this song, I'm going to bless you and bid you farewell. I look forward to connecting with you throughout this week and also on our Saturday concert final countdown fundraiser. So be there or be square. Here is Paul Wickham with Psalm 8, Allee.

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1: One way of them just helps me stay very positive from day to day. 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And you guys just always seem to say the right thing at the right time, which is just amazing to hear you guys speak and play your music.
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0: How do you grieve when you lose someone you love?
1: When my brother died, he was quite young, and that was very sudden. Obviously, you feel numb, and that sense of helplessness. I don't tend to talk too much. I think having just time by myself, I found that's how I've dealt with things most easily. But I found that over time, being around people that are going through that same experience, I've felt has been valuable. But I think it's a matter of finding a time when you're ready for that.
0: Even though the way we grieve is unique to each one of us, it's important to know that you are not alone. 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I'm Richard Fox from messagesofhope.org.au. 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
2: News.
3: Hello, I'm Peter Carey. The peace deal reached between the United States and Iran is fragile and light on details. That agreement, mediated by officials from Pakistan, Turkey and Qatar, is reported to include an immediate ceasefire, but Intelligent Risk's chief executive Neil Fergus says several key issues have been glossed over.
4: We don't know whether this will include the Lebanese-Hezbollah-Israel conflict. We don't know if it will put brakes on Iran's funding and direction of regional terrorist groups. We don't know what it means for its ballistic missile program. And most importantly, we don't yet know what it says about their nuclear program.
3: Pauline Hanson's star is on a dramatic ascendancy, and that's a massive worry for Anthony Albanese. Michael Lynch reports.
5: One Nation's popularity has hit another milestone, with a new poll suggesting that Pauline Hanson is now this country's preferred Prime Minister. The Resolve poll shows that for 33% of those surveyed, Hanson was first choice as PM, and that she is more than twice as popular as opposition leader Angus Taylor. But Liberal Senator Dave Sharma has told Sky News he's confident his party can regain the trust of lost voters.
6: We need to do better there. But I think we can and we will. We've got a bit of time until the next election. I think what you're seeing reflected in the polls is people's hostility towards the budget, their anger at having been lied to.
3: And the opposition is seeking to work with the Greens to extend an inquiry into the federal government's tax reforms. Labor's changes to capital gains tax and negative gearing are currently being examined by a parliamentary committee. A separate inquiry into proposed NDIS cuts is also underway, which the Greens are hoping to extend. The coalition says it would back the Biden party's push in exchange for its support on a longer review into the tax changes. Melbourne's train travellers are now able to do what their counterparts in Sydney and London have been doing for years, paying their fares by tapping on using their smartphone, bank or credit card. However, passengers will still need to use a plastic bikey card for tram and bus travel. And Tony Borden from the Public Transport Users Association says Mikey cards will still be an option once the upgrade is complete.
7: Well, of course, not everyone has a credit card or necessarily access to a bank account. So the Mikey smart card option, we understand, is going to remain. It's just that most other people will find it convenient to use some other method of payment.
3: A think tank says Greater Western Sydney needs the equivalent of 912 rugby league fields worth of recreational sports space by 2041. The region currently has more than 1,000 swimming pools and around 1,700 courts and fields. But Western Sydney Leadership Dialogue Chief Executive Adam Leto says with the population forecast to hit 3.58 million within 15 years, that won't be enough to meet demand.
8: As we continue to build and, you know, we see more communities come online, we need to make sure that we're factoring in that these places also need spaces for these communities and kids to play in.
3: And two teenagers are appearing in court today accused of an armed robbery in North Queensland. Townsville police claim the pair threatened a woman with a knife before fleeing in her BMW. Both were opposed bail. This is Air News. Mark Nawa Kwinitawasi is determined not to waste his State of Origin debut on Wednesday night. The Blues winger says he's been told to expect a baptism of fire against the Maroons at the MCG.
9: I've got to make sure I'm, you know, not taking a break or anything like that. But at the same time, soak it all in. Because, yeah, it's State of Origin. Like, I've grown up watching it and it's something I've imagined to be being part of. And, like, now I'm actually here.
3: And teammates say Reece Walsh has already made his mark on Maroons camp ahead of Wednesday's must-win clash in Melbourne. The Broncos fullback is tipped to play an impact role off the bench after being recalled for Game 2. Kurt Capel says he'll be a handful.
10: It's bloody good to have him here, I'll tell you that much. He's a live wire around the camp, brings a good energy to the joint and, talk about training with and against the best. That's Reecey.
3: Lewis Hamilton has earned his maiden Ferrari win, sealing the Barcelona Grand Prix. It ends a two-year winless streak for the Brit.
11: I watched Ferrari have all that success when I was younger, watching it on TV. And as I've been racing here, I'd always watch the screens and wonder what it would be like to win in that car, and it's come.
3: Victoria has tightened its grip as Australia's home of golf. The Australian Open is locked in for 2027, 29 and 30. Australian Independent, Radio News.
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1: When the Europeans first travelled to America, without realising it, they brought so many sicknesses and diseases. The Native American Indians had never been exposed to these diseases before. And when the Europeans shook their hands or touched them, the diseases were passed on. And within decades, millions and millions of Indians died. When a sick person touches a healthy person, the healthy person gets sick. However, when Jesus reached out and touched someone dying, the sick person would get healthy. Jesus touched a blind person and they'd see. He'd touch a crippled person and they'd walk. He'd touch someone with leprosy and they'd be made whole again. Jesus has the power and the desire to help you. He wants to turn your life around and make something great of it. What are you waiting for? 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

0: I've been blessed by One Way FM, and I know many people have. 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

0: Hey, I'm Josh from the band The Afters, and I've been playing Christian music with my band The Afters for years and years, and I've experienced firsthand the difference that Christian radio makes in people's lives. 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

0: Well, hello there. It's Joel and Luke here with the band For King and Country. Thrilled to be talking about a very important moment in time for One Way FM.
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0: I'm Nathan Tasker, and I think Christian radio is important because there is something innate that happens when we listen to music. It has such a powerful way of being able to enter in to not just our heads as we listen to the lyrics, but into our hearts as well. And so to be able to have a message of hope comes from knowing Jesus expressed in song is an incredible way to encourage one another. And it's also an amazing way to have our hearts and our minds shaped towards those things that really do lead to hope and joy and peace. It may seem crazy, but the ability for a song to change a life, to change the world, is still something that I very much believe in.
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2: A few decades ago, before it became too politically incorrect, TV stations used to show biblically themed movies at Easter time. And every year without fail, I would watch the story of Barabbas. I always struggled with the thought that the crowd wanted Barabbas to be freed and Jesus to be crucified. Why would the people call for a murderer to go free while condemning a gentle, honest, compassionate teacher? It just didn't make sense to my young mind. It's only now that I'm older that I can see how God used this encounter as a living metaphor to highlight the significance of Jesus' sacrifice. The holy, good, and perfect Son of God was condemned to the worst possible punishment, a slow, excruciating, suffocating death on the cross in the place of a low-life, murderous revolutionary who should have had to pay the price. A guilty man went free because an innocent one was substituted in his place. 1 Peter 3:18 says, "Christ died once for our sins. An innocent person died for those who are guilty. Christ did this to bring you to God." 1 Peter 2:24 says, "Christ carried our sins in his body on the cross so that freed from our sins, we could live a life that has God's approval. His wounds have healed you." And that is exactly what Jesus has done for every one of us. But we have to accept his sacrifice for us. Can you imagine how pointless and crazy it would have been for Barabbas to reject the offer of freedom and choose to take the punishment due to him instead? What if he was too proud to let another take his place? Or if he felt his sins were too great to be let off? And yet, that's how some people feel today. Some feel so guilty they think God could never possibly forgive them. Others feel too proud to accept Jesus, saying, "I'll take what comes." Some don't realize they're actually on death row, awaiting their sentence. Many today don't think they're guilty or have any sins at all. And many refuse to believe that the judge is real and that the consequences to come are eternal. Well, the judge is real. The judgment is coming. Jesus has paid the price. Will you accept his sacrifice? For some inspiration, you can visit yeshe.com and view the video called Jesus is Enough.
1: Yes, he is. 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
5: Hi, welcome to another edition of Momentum, and I have a great guest who's been on the show before, and she is back. 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Lots of information on there. All the previous podcasts are all on there, but also there's lots of other information that will help you on your journey. You can search by issue, lots of ways to get access to information that'll help you on your journey. And also don't forget our care line, 1-800-000-636. That's 1-800-000-MEN for a safe and confidential conversation from 9 a.m. to 11 p.m. 7 days a week. And the usual TikTok, don't forget TikTok as well, and Instagram and YouTube and all of those things. And also if you wanted to donate to Momentum, because it is a ministry that runs on funding, and if you want, you feel led to donate to the ministry, please feel free to do that. So, having got that all out of the way, the subject we're going to talk about today is a sad one in many ways, and this, I guess it depends on perspective. And I have with me a lady from Melbourne, counsellor, pastor, all-round good lady by the name of Peter Suka. Has I got that right? No?
6: No.
5: Okay.
6: Peter Sukia.
5: Sukia. Sukia. There you go. Yeah, yes. I got it wrong last time too, I think. So, Peter, thanks so much for joining us. It's really good to get your valued input into the subject. And the subject is grief and loss.
6: Yes.
5: And sometimes in all our lives, you know, in fact, you might even be going through it right now, we suffer from grief and loss. We lose a parent, we lose a child, which is so tragic. Somebody once said, you know, you should never outlive your kids. And so it's a very sad thing when that happens. And losing friends and losing, you know, colleagues and all those things all fit into this camp. And so we want to talk about how we can handle grief and loss in a Christian way and in the best way we can. Let's put it that way, whether it be ourselves that's going through grief or whether it's others. So at least to the first question, Peter, is there a right or wrong way to process grief?
6: No, there isn't. It really does depend on the personality of the grieving person and the way that the person you lost or whatever you've lost, what that is, who that is, your relationship. So it's very different for everyone, and we shouldn't pigeonhole people and say, well, they just need to do this, this or this. No, everyone has to process it their own way.
5: And it's obvious, isn't it? You see, you know, two people grieving, even grieving the same person, but the way they deal with it is so different. Some people like to talk about the person and that helps them go through, you know, that journey for them. There's other people who just want to sit and dwell on it and work it through in their head and rationalize it, I guess. So I mean, one of the things that you say is that time is a great gift in this space. How does that play out? What do you mean by when you say that?
6: At first, when you lose someone, there's shock and bewilderment and just that deep, deep sadness. So initially, you can't think.
5: Yes.
6: And time, over time, you are able to perhaps put that person into a place, into your memory, rather than actually just missing them in that near, those early days.
5: Yes.
6: So that first part, that's challenging, and time does heal. You can look at it differently over time, I think. A lot of people, when it's someone they love, someone close to them, many people put them on a bit of a pedestal. They sort of put them into an idol position.
5: The person who they've lost.
6: The person they've lost. And yeah. I've watched that with interest. And then I've watched what happens over time when they come back to where they rightfully should be, which is a person once cared about, still cared about, but gone with their flaws.
5: Yes.
6: Rather than they didn't have any flaws and they were perfect. That seems to happen.
5: But you only remember the good things, right? I mean, you go to a funeral and all you'll hear is good stuff about that person. And that's okay. That's a memory. That's, you know, part of the grieving process, I guess. But is it different for women and men, do you think?
6: I think it's very similar. Right. I think it does depend who is left, whether it's a husband or a wife. I've watched both. Interestingly, I watched two very close girlfriends die and then spent a lot of time listening to their husbands.
5: Right, right.
6: Over one friend took 18 months to die, so I was talking to her husband during that 18 months and then afterwards.
5: Wow.
6: And the other friend who died took 6 weeks, and so listening to that friend, her husband. So I think that men, they don't know what to do without that woman that was everything in their lives.
5: Yes.
6: But then women, it depends who does what in the relationship as well and what is now lacking.
5: Yes.
6: How close the relationship. I think it's similar. But generally it's women who lose their husbands. That tends to be, in terms of numbers, how it normally works.
5: Oh, but, right, okay.
6: Yeah.
5: So it's interesting, you know, when people are suffering loss, because there's all the people who are observers, you know, who are around these people. And, I mean, you just don't know what to say. You don't know what to do. You don't know what the right answer is. So is there any right answer? Is there anything that we should be mindful of when we're in that space?
6: Yeah. I always remember when my father died very suddenly when I was in my 20s. I was working in a fairly new job, and I was a designer, so that there were people on the machine floor, there were designers, there were pattern makers. And one woman I hardly knew came up to me and commiserated and offered her condolences. And I've never forgotten that she came and called me out and brought it to attention and mentioned it.
5: Yes.
6: Whereas most of the other people in that factory did not mention it.
5: Yes.
6: So I'd always remember that. And then, of course, I did all the training and lost people myself. So I always make a point of bringing the topic up with people who have lost someone.
5: That's great advice. And I think that's right. Otherwise, it's left hanging there, isn't it? And the grieving person doesn't want to say anything, and the person that they're talking to doesn't know what to say. And so there's this pause, a pregnant pause or whatever it's called, where both are feeling uncomfortable and nobody gets any relief from that.
6: Another thing, Des, is that a lot of people will allow a certain amount of time for the bereaved person to get over it.
5: Oh, yes.
6: And then expect them to have gotten over it and everything's back to normal, but they never get back to normal.
5: Well, that's right. It's always a loss,
6: isn't
5: it?
6: Never be the same.
5: Yeah. It's interesting, you know, if a husband loses a wife or a wife loses a husband, would they react the same way?
6: I think women tend to get on with things a bit differently.
5: Right.
6: Whereas men can fall in a heap.
5: Yes.
6: That's just my observation. I don't know if there's any research around that.
5: Is that because they've learned to rely on their partner much longer, or they're more reliant maybe than the female is. I'm not sure.
6: Look, I'm just guessing that God said in his word that where two become one, we are perfected. We are one unit, and that the wife is to be a helpmeet to the husband. So just my biblical understanding is the female completes the male.
5: Yes.
6: And so that completion might be the way women see things. We see things quite differently in, you know, 10 dimensions or 20 dimensions. So maybe it's that added dimension that is now lacking for the husband. I'm not quite sure, but that's just my take on that, the biblical take.
5: Yeah, it's certainly a hard one. And certainly, what would you say to somebody that said, look, you know, whenever I meet somebody who's, you know, suffering loss, like a wife or a husband have lost a partner, are there things you should say or the things you shouldn't say? Are there you know, advice? I mean, you come alongside somebody, you put your arm around them and say, oh, Johnny was a great guy, or Mary was a wonderful lady, or whatever, right? And we'll really miss her, whatever it is. Is there a right way and a wrong way to start those conversations?
6: Look, don't give advice.
5: Yes.
6: Can't give advice. No, don't do that. You don't know what they should be. You don't know what they should be going through or what they are going through. So listen. That's my advice. Always listen and ask open-ended questions.
5: Yes.
6: Ask things that say, how are you doing?
5: Yeah.
6: What are you up to? What can I do to help? Do you have anything specific I can do? Or can I do this for you? And then, what happened that day? What happened the next day? Actually open up what did go on and how they are going through their days.
5: Yeah.
6: The couple of guys that I mentioned just previously, when they both lost their wives, the one who lost his very suddenly, he just talked and talked and talked for months and months and months and months and months. And I just listened and listened. I'd say, how are you? And he'd say, I'm just going through this and I'm going through this. That's all I had to say with him.
5: Yes. And he would just go on.
6: He would just, yeah. And the other one, he sends photographs of his wife when she was alive, and he posts pictures of the grandchildren and says there's someone missing. So just saying, yes, there is someone missing, and that's really sad. And she would have loved that new granddaughter, and she would have loved to have seen him grow up to be whatever. So just listening, encouraging, being empathic, and being there for them.
5: There's lots of different types of loss, isn't there? I mean, you know, recent times, I've come across people who have a partner, husband, wife, who has been suffering from dementia. And the whole dementia journey is grieving over a long period of time, which is so, so much more difficult than someone who's instantly taken away. Would you agree with that?
6: Oh, look, that must be a hard journey. I haven't worked with anyone who has lost someone like that or is losing someone.
5: Yeah.
6: Although now that I say that, I am my best girlfriend, her husband has dementia. So just listening to her again, it's the listening journey.
5: Yes.
6: So we just talk on the phone and she tells me he's done this. He said yes to this, but now he said no to this. And what do I do? I say don't give advice, but she's my best friend, so for her I do give advice because she's saying, Peter, what do I do? And I'd say, well, you have to take a stand and do what you think is right. If going into a smaller home is what's right for you as a couple. So some advice if you're asked specifically, but that's a tough one. My mother was suffering dementia. We had to watch her go, but she went quite quickly in the end. And so it's hard. It's hard because you're losing a person that's still there.
5: That's right. That's exactly right. And, you know, you can't have, it gets to the point where you can't have a conversation and they don't even recognize you maybe.
6: Mm.
5: And so every time you're in that situation, you're feeling that pain once again. It's fresh every time. It's really cool. So we're going to take a break and then we're going to come back and talk about advice that we should give to people in this situation. So we'll be back shortly. Guys, don't forget our website, MomentumAustralia.org. And please don't forget our current line, 1-800-000-636. Put that number on your fridge because you never know when you're going to need it. And we will be back with Peter shortly.
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4: Hi, we're back with Momentum and I have Peter Sukia with me, which is really good. I got it right that time. I got the thumbs up, so that's a good sign. And just before the break, we've been talking about grief and loss and I guess the impact of grief and loss. And there's a few things that come through that you know, we'll talk to Peter about. And one of them is, you know, quite often when people lose somebody, there's a whole sense of shock. And, you know, somebody passed away, you know, you probably weren't expecting it. Maybe it was a heart attack or whatever that looked like. You were not ready for that experience. And that's bound to affect, you know, the partner or a friend or whatever really badly, wouldn't it?
5: Look, it's trauma.
4: Yeah,
5: it's trauma. One minute someone's there, the next minute they're not there.
4: Yeah.
5: And without proper processing, that stays with you for a long time. So when I lost my father in my early 20s, he just went down the street to get some bread and milk and died on the side of the road on the way back.
4: Oh.
5: So we had no warning, and that took many, many years of work with God, with the Holy Spirit, and eventually with counselling to process that. But I was very angry for a long time. So that trauma, which is shock, can be repressed. You can push it down and you don't deal with it, which is the worst way of dealing with it is not dealing with it, because you're so numb that you don't know what to do unless you get some help.
4: Yeah.
5: And so, getting some help is really a key when you lose someone, whether it takes a while or whether it's really quickly.
4: Yeah. So in terms of, you know, who you would go to, obviously you go to somebody you feel you can trust. I mean, isn't that the key? So that when we talk in Momentum often about having, you know, a really close mate alongside you to do life. And so I think that's important in this case. But I guess it can get, you know, the shock and we'll talk a little bit about denial, but both of them, you know, having somebody who's experienced in this whole realm is so important, isn't it? To get, you know, sound advice, to be alongside you, somebody you can trust. How important is that, Peter?
5: It's absolutely paramount. With counselling, I'm actually also a life coach. So with coaching or counselling, if there's a good relationship with my client, if we get along and they trust me, you're halfway there in terms of their growth and their development.
4: Yeah.
5: The single most important thing for any relationship, any therapeutic relationship, is that the person coming in is open to some help and the person that they're talking to, they feel comfortable with.
4: Yes.
5: A lot of people will go for help if they've got, say, marriage problems. I work with couples, pre-marriage. They will go for help and it just doesn't gel. So they say, I tried counselling, that doesn't work.
4: Yeah, it's not that simple, right?
5: Well, it's not. It's just the wrong person, that's all.
4: Yeah, that's
5: so
4: right.
5: So try again until you do connect with someone. So that's really a key, having that relationship. And it could be your pastor. It could be a mate. And that's great that you had you talk about guys having mates, because guys don't always do that.
4: That's true. That's very true. Close mates anyway.
5: Yeah, we girls, we've got our close girlfriends and our wider girlfriends and then our bigger group. And guys don't always do that, but it's so necessary for all of us to have people that we feel comfortable with.
4: Yeah, no, that is so true. So talk to me about denial. You know, people are dying and sometimes people just don't even want to talk about it because they're in denial. How do you help people through that?
5: Well, I'm working with someone who is actually, she's passing herself, so she's in palliative. And so when I first started working with her, it was all about her goals, which is wonderful because there's been great things that have happened as a result of that. And we are Christians, so we can believe for healing and strive for healing and still go for healing. But sometimes God's going to take us then.
4: Yes.
5: That's our time.
4: Yes.
5: And so working through, okay, I'm not going, when in fact maybe God is taking you now. But the people living with them or married to them or around them, they actually have to come to terms with it as well.
4: That's
5: whatever
4: true.
5: God's going to do. And that's tough if you don't want that to happen.
4: Well, you'd never want it to happen. Like,
5: no.
4: Unless somebody's, I guess, in extreme pain or something, then you could see that they would have a sense of relief of passing on. And especially in the Christian context, because I guess, you know, they have a better place to go. And we certainly believe that, right? So that's a positive in terms of that context.
5: Yes.
4: But denial, that's a difficult one to work through, isn't it?
5: Yes, it is. And I don't think we deal with death particularly well in the West. I don't think it's part of our conversation until someone goes. And that's why it's a hard topic.
4: Yes, yes.
5: And even people that I'm related to by marriage saying, you know, that's maybe not the best thing for you to do health-wise. Oh, I'm not ready to go yet. Well, you may not be ready to go yet, but one day you will go, and what is the plan?
4: Yes.
5: So
4: yes.
5: Have a plan. Maybe it's your funeral plan so that the kids don't have to worry about all
4: well,
5: that.
4: Well, that's right. That's exactly right. And especially if it's a fast thing, is sort of the shock of it and so forth. So some people, I guess, in that sort of world feel a level of guilt. Yeah, and guilt around, you know, I didn't spend enough time with them. Mm. And I felt that way with my mum and dad because they were in Ireland and I was in Australia. And so I felt guilt that I didn't get to spend the time with them that I should have taken. How do we talk people through that?
5: Yeah, there's a whole lot of facets of the grieving process, and guilt is one of them, that we are all going to feel some level of guilt, no matter the loss. No matter how we dealt with it, we still feel guilty about what we did and didn't do. And, you know, we have to be gentle on ourselves, Des.
4: Yeah.
5: We have to actually say to ourselves, well, we were doing what we could do, and look at what you did do. Look at how you did encourage, or you were there for them, or you contacted them, or you had those wonderful times. Be gentle on yourself, because you're not perfect, I'm not perfect, and you can't do it all the time like you would. In hindsight, that might be helpful for next time,
4: for others that you want
5: to spend time with, that you care about, to spend that time that perhaps you didn't with those that you've lost. So learn from it, but don't go on a guilt trip about it.
4: No, and that leads to the next area of grief and loss, and that is the whole area of anger. And, you know, we blame God for taking somebody early in our life or, I lost my sister 3 years ago and, you know, I was devastated. And she was in Ireland and I didn't even get to say goodbye. And I, for a very short period of time, but I felt anger that I didn't take the opportunity or wasn't given the opportunity by God to have those last words with my sister. And I'll see her in heaven. Amen. But, but anger is a real thing, isn't it, in that world?
5: Yeah. It's part of the process.
4: Yes.
5: And some people go through anger at the beginning, some people at the end. A friend of mine's just lost two sons. She's in her 70s and they're both in their 40s. So she's angry with God. Why has God allowed two sons within 2 years of each other? I was angry with God losing my dad when he was so young and I was so young. I didn't know God, but I was still angry with him.
4: Yes.
5: So people get angry with God, they blame God, but hey, this is the process. It's life and death and we're on a journey, and some go earlier than others. I know I'm being a bit flippant here, but that is how it is. And if this person does know the Lord, then they're in the much better place. We're suffering, but they're not suffering.
4: That's exactly right. That's a great perspective, by the way, that we bring that. And for people who don't have faith, it's something to think about, you know, in terms of where eternity is for you. And just because you don't believe in it doesn't mean it doesn't happen and it doesn't exist. One of the most painful areas in terms of grief and loss is the whole area of suicide. And, you know, the statistics around men and suicide is huge. I think it's 3 to 1 the number of men that commit suicide in Australia versus women. But interestingly enough, more women attempt suicide than men. So it's an interesting dichotomy there between those two. How do we handle suicide differently, or do we handle it differently than we handle normal loss and grief?
5: Suicide is horrendous if you're a family member.
4: Yes.
5: Shocking, because yes, the guilt that comes up with that is probably not comparable to any other loss.
4: Yeah.
5: What did I not do, or what did I do?
4: Yeah.
5: And especially if there's notes where there has been blame, notes that have been left, that's awful. It's interesting that you mentioned those statistics. 3 times more men actually go through with it, because men are quite determined. If they're going to do something, they're going to do it well, even unfortunately that.
4: Yeah.
5: And women, it's more of a cry for help.
4: Yes, yes.
5: Take it, pay me attention, I need help.
4: Yes.
5: There's some interesting stats that have come up that if you lose someone from suicide and you have some mental health issues yourself, then you begin to have some suicide ideation.
4: Oh, is that right? I hadn't heard that. Yeah.
5: Yeah. So I just looked at some studies the other day, and this is fairly recent, the last few years. So there could be potentially more suicides as a result.
4: Right.
5: So we need to do a lot more work around that area, especially in Australia, in our Indigenous community, where it's horrific, and young people. It's shocking. So I have worked with someone that has lost someone like that, or 2 people, and the guilt, the anger, but the processing has taken longer. But at the end of the day, she's got to a place where I was a good parent.
4: Yes.
5: I did what I could. These were both kids that were from extended family, and she adopted them, her and her husband. They had trauma. I did everything I did. And I said to her, you know, they had all those years of blessing from you. Who knows if they may have gone earlier if it weren't for you and your husband. So again, get some help if you are in that situation where you have lost someone from that horrible form of death.
4: Yes, it's a tragedy from every perspective, especially, you know, people who've got kids, and you know, and they get to the end of their they get to the point where they say life would be much better for my family or my circle without me in it rather than me being in it. And so so they decide that the best option is to take a life, and it never is true.
5: It's a very deep sense of hopelessness,
4: yes,
5: and depression. So they've lost hope for any future, and they're severely depressed, so they definitely need help. What I tell everyone is, if anyone mentions to you anything about I don't want to live this life anymore, our responsibility, just as people who've heard this, say, have you got a plan? Have you got some way that you would do something? So that's the best thing you can ask. If someone has a plan, yes, I'm going to do this, I'm going to, you know, gas myself, I've got the car ready, or I've got the medication, I've been stockpiling it. Here's a person who's serious, and here's someone that you actually need to report to the authorities or doctor.
4: That's an important key, is reporting those people so that, you know, people can intervene in their world and try and pull them back. That's such good advice. So, Peter, it's been a tough conversation, but give me maybe 2 or 3 final pointers to people who are going through loss and grief. What should they think about?
5: Have a list of all the things that you need help with.
4: Yes.
5: And when people say, what can I do? Pull out your list, because these people really want to help you and they don't know how to help you.
4: Yes.
5: So that's if you are going through things. Be gentle on yourself. Recognize that it's not going to take a day, a week, a month. It's going to take a long time. The first year is very hard. You've got all the anniversaries. So be gentle. Perhaps some new hobbies. One of my clients, when I was still coach her from time to time, lost her husband in the middle of our sessions. And so she started to do photography and started to go out in the country with bushwork walkers. And now her life is so different. She's got a whole new group of friends. So when you're ready, start a hobby if you can. Fill in some space. So that's if you are grieving. If you know someone that is grieving, what do you do for them? Check in regularly. Let them talk. Ask open-ended questions and just let them know that you care. If you're a Christian, pray with them. Just pray your heart, but don't try and fix the situation because you don't know what they need.
4: That's exactly right. And I love that. And, you know, God cares for all of us in those circumstances. And, you know, Psalm 34:18, you know, God is close to the brokenhearted. Yes. It's so, so key. And he loves everyone. And so, you know, keep that in mind as well. Always speak life into people, you know, in terms of people who are in grief and loss. Always speak positively rather than negatively. So that's really good. Peter, thank you so much for your time today. It's been great, a good conversation, a tough conversation in many ways, but a good, necessary conversation. So we will talk to you again soon.
5: Thank you, Des. God bless you.
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0: 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I've just seen how they really celebrate local Australian artists and try to bring the best out. And as soon as, like, there's a song happening or whatever, they're just like, how can we help you? 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
7: The Surgeon General just wrote a report. 1 in 2 of all Americans are suffering physically or mentally from isolation and loneliness, which means somebody's got to get it started, you know? And what a better people to breach that than the people who know God.
8: That's Annie McCune, and she joins us today on Focus on the Family with Jim Daly. And thank you for being here. I'm John Fuller.
9: John, I've always been fascinated with that parable Jesus told in Matthew 25 about the sheep and the goats. On the right were the sheep, on the left were the goats. And I think in the end, you want to be a sheep, right? And there's a few things that you do to demonstrate that faith in Christ and total kind of acceptance of Jesus being the Son of God. Everybody probably knows that. But he tells the sheep that they're blessed and will inherit the kingdom. And the reason they inherit the kingdom in part is because they took care of the hungry, the thirsty, the stranger in need, the sick, the imprisoned. It's what the Lord told us to do, right? And then he tells the goats, depart from me, I never knew you. So how do you land on the side of the sheep? Mm-hmm. Well, read the word and do the word. And today we're going to talk about hospitality, which is a lost art of the church.
8: Yeah, we want to really lean into this. And we have Annie McCune here. She's a teacher, a speaker, a wife, a mom, a grandmother. And she lives this idea of hospitality and caring for others. She's written about her experiences and her insights in a little book called Practicing Hospitality, The Joy and Grace of Loving Strangers.
9: Annie, welcome to Focus on the Family.
7: Thank you, Jim.
9: Yeah, it's good. Good to have you here. You also are a supporter of the ministry. So thank you for the years, 46 years, I think, you and your husband have connected to Focus. And that's awesome.
7: It is. Yeah. And it's really fun because Focus on the Family really has helped us be family and be better family. And I feel at home when I'm here.
9: Well, good. So. No, it's so good. And that's what it's all about, right? And I just so appreciate all the years that we've had a relationship. I'm looking forward to digging into this topic, and we're going to cover it, the idea of hospitality, from a lot of angles. But were you just born with this gift of hospitality? It is a gift.
7: No. Well, the Holy Spirit, it's a fruit of the Spirit. It's not a gift of the Spirit.
9: Well, there you go.
7: So it's something God has asked all of us to do because it is a reflection of his heart. And if you start in the book of Genesis, where he invites people into the garden, and you end with a feast where he invites everyone to come to the party, you begin to see his heart is to love strangers as family, invite them all to be part of his family. Mm. And I just keep discovering more and more that this is an important part of his very character, that as a Christian community, unfortunately, and especially in America, we have let go of.
9: Yeah. Why do you think that is? I mean, that is, you look at the first, second, third centuries, this was a cornerstone of the church. You know, people knew when they came into a city, a town, especially being Christian, they would know the households that were Christian.
7: That's right.
9: And they would go and eat there and maybe stay with them. And that was a hallmark of the church. But man, it feels like maybe modernity, you know, this idea that we hit the garage door button, we go in, we close it. We don't even know our neighbors that well.
7: That's exactly right.
9: What's happened? Why don't we do this better?
7: Well, and the fact is, you and I, we would not be here at this table if that early church had not been encouraged to practice hospitality.
9: Yeah.
7: And they did. And they went out and they kept loving strangers. And 2,000 years later is the only reason why we know this story, because people not within the Jewish faith know the story. Those early apostles, disciples, loved on strangers, those that were foreign and uncomfortable, and they just kept telling the beautiful story. God sent out his guys two by two. Jesus sent them out, expecting them to be taken in. And we just don't. Part of it's our individual, like you said, this is my stuff.
9: The pioneering spirit.
7: Well, a pioneering spirit, but once I built my castle, I can put the garage door down and just take care of me and not look to the needs of others, which is what you had started out with in that scripture.
9: And that's a good primer here for what we're going to talk about. The reason for everybody, not just those of us here at this table, but for all the listeners and the viewers, to consider what you can do to open up your home to help introduce people to the love of Christ. Mm-hmm. I mean, that really is what we're talking about. When you were in college, you studied abroad and experienced what you called extraordinary hospitality. I love this. But what happened?
7: Well, I have a number of stories. The most extraordinary one was I was alone and without money, and sometimes college students are stupid like that, and that happens. And I ended up in this town without a train ticket until the next day, and all I had was a traveler's check, and no one would cash it. And there is, you know, there are some stranger dangerous things out there, but the Holy Spirit alerts you to that. And I was in a park sitting alone praying about how am I going to eat for the next 24 hours, or where will I sleep, and what will I do? And as this kind of stranger, weird guy approached, I looked across the park, and there was this old typical peasant woman sitting on a bench, and I thought, and it was the Holy Spirit just said, go sit by her. And so I got up and I crossed this park and I sit by this old woman, but as I'm about to get there, she stands up and my heart was like, please don't leave, the creepy guy's here. And she just threw her arms around me.
9: Oh man.
7: Sat me down on this bench. And my French was not good then. It's worse now. But we babbled in our, you know, the gift of tongues God produces for such a time as this. And as we talked, she looked over at me and she said, you must be hungry. And I was like, well, yeah, but you're this peasant woman sitting on a bench and I'm this stupid college student that just, you know.
9: Has a cashier's check.
7: Yeah, yeah. You know? And she pulled out a loaf of bread. And she broke it in half.
9: Oh, my. Mm.
7: And then she had two bananas, and she pulled out another little bag and wrapped all this up, and she just patted me on the hand, you know, and the creepy guy had wandered off. And I sat there just stunned.
8: Hmm.
7: Again, hospitality, loving a stranger as family, across the culture, across the language. She made me feel safe and at home.
9: Yeah. Let's insert the lesson. So do we make it more complicated than
7: it
9: needs to
7: be? We make it so complicated. I mean, again, if we look at our model for everything we do as Christians, it's Jesus. Did Jesus own a home? No.
10: Right.
7: Did he practice hospitality minute by minute, that love of strangers and that sense of what is our stuff? You know, you don't need the stuff. You need to be loving the stranger as family. And that's the heart of it. That's God's heart. That's what we need to remember.
10: And, you know, it's not just the stranger. You had a story in there about the recovery room.
7: Yeah.
10: Which, again, this is aimed, well, it was aimed more for family and the need for family. But describe the recovery room, what it became known as.
7: Yeah,
10: what
7: well,
10: was it?
7: We, you know, we had four kids. We had a big house. But then we were always just inviting strangers in, and Lee's parents lived in Florida and they wanted to come. And I saw my father-in-law at one point. So we had a basement area, and you know, when you're young, steps are no problem, but as you get older, you know, I don't know if you're in that place. Well, they have, you're like,
10: I think it's ouch. Ooh,
7: yeah, exactly.
10: Ouch,
7: exactly.
10: And then you make it to the top.
7: Yeah. So my father-in-law was standing at the top of the steps, and I'm like, you know, is everything okay? And I could tell he was just determining, like, do I have enough pain threshold to go down there, get the sweater I forgot, and get back up? And that night I said, Lee, we've got to do something. We need a first floor guest room where your parents can come and we can just love them better in that place. So we, you know, expanded the house out and made this recovery room. And then you build it, they will come. So we had parents signing up. I'm having my hip done. I'm having my knee done. I'm having my, you know, I had friends. I'm having dental surgery. They're not letting me go home. We had, you know, then missionaries coming from all over. And it was just, people would come in and it was just so fun to have this place where they felt safe. We had a golden retriever that was...
10: Of course you do.
7: Yeah, of course. But, and Jenny was the most gentle thing. And if you remember Peter Pan and Nana, the dog that would, you know, take care of the kids, Jenny would, like, sit by the door of the recovery room and just alert us if anybody needed help. I mean, it was a great setup. We had the in-house physician geriatrician, which my husband was, and then we had the four kids that entertained constantly. And so it was a full-service family.
10: No kidding.
7: Come and recover.
10: Mm-hmm. How did all of that modeling impact your children and now adult children? Are they on board with it?
7: They are
10: totally
7: on board. And so many people ask, well, what did your kids do when all these people would descend on you on a pretty much daily, weekly basis? And the fact is, it's for everyone. Again, that command, it's not somebody that has the gift. This is something for all of God's people. And he puts his spirit in us, and our children just began to love these strangers as much as we did, and they get love back. And now their houses are full, and with whatever room they have is always full. And it's a beautiful thing.
10: I just need your kids' address so I can go fill one of the houses at some point. But in fact, you open your book with the word philoxenia. I'm sure there's another way to pronounce that. But what does that mean in Greek, and what does it look like?
7: Well, what's so interesting is that it's a compound Greek word, philo as in Philadelphia, city of brotherly love, and xenia, which we most refer to as xenophobia, fear of strangers. So loving strangers as family. And most of the world up to that time, which is interesting, practiced xenia, which is a reciprocal form of loving strangers, hospitality. But the Christians, and what it looked, when I looked in the word biblically, what it means to practice hospitality is this word philoxenia. Up until that point, philoxenia didn't happen. Christians brought that in. Loving strangers as family, not just in a reciprocal, like the hospitality industry. You pay me well, I'll treat you really well. But it's really loving strangers as family, which, again, we need to recover as God's people. Are we loving our families well? And that's one of the reasons why it worked with our family, because my husband felt well-loved. He didn't feel threatened by bringing in strangers. Our children didn't feel threatened. They were well-loved. And so out of that family love comes that opportunity to extend that love of God to bring everyone into his family.
10: You know, Annie, the thing that jumps to my mind is if we can read it in the Word where the Lord says, take care of the widow, take care of the orphan, take care of the stranger, take care of the person in prison.
7: Yeah.
10: Really? Really, Lord? Mm. you start looking at that, and that is exactly what you're talking about, the phyloxenia. But we can read it, but what keeps us from doing it? I mean, why? What's happening today that wasn't happening in the first, second, third century? I know we got smartphones, but besides that stuff, I mean, attitudinally, well, why aren't we embracing this?
7: The early church was so aware of the presence of the Holy Spirit.
10: Mm.
7: They had seen that fire come down. They knew that God would give them the words to speak to anyone, even if they were a stranger of a strange language. And we have forgotten. We say, oh, Jesus, I've invited him in my heart. And yes, I'm a Christian, so the Holy Spirit is here. But we forget every morning to welcome that Holy Spirit into our hearts to give us that courage. God, I've told you I've given you my life, but now today, use my smile, use my eyes, use my words of encouragement, use my stuff to bless others and let them know you love them like family.
10: Annie, you moved to Atlanta. You probably moved to a few places in your life.
7: Not too many.
10: Only
7: actually.
10: Two or three?
7: Yeah.
10: Okay. So in that context, when you moved to Atlanta, you wrote in the book just how the church that you ended up in just was all about hospitality.
7: Yes.
10: Describe that and what it meant to you as newcomers.
7: Well, it's really beautiful to see a church that is extremely passionate about hospitality. And it's beyond having a hospitality team. They make everyone feel like family and they are needed, and you're needed to be part of a team.

0: But it takes a pastor, it takes someone that's just walked over that threshold and been there to then remind everyone, it's okay, God supplies the need. And so we were those people that could say, it's okay, yeah, we don't care what our house looks like, come on in. And when they did, we've been together for 2.5 years now, and it's so funny, every week we get a story of like, oh my gosh, you know, the tree fell in my neighbor's house and I knew we were supposed to take them in and we wouldn't have, except we read your book. Or even with things at church, you know, when a pastor, and now for the peace, passing the peace, he is so intentional. He's like, no, this is as important as our communion with God, our communion with each other in this space. And so you are not allowed to just like, we can shake with the guy next door. Go introduce yourself to someone, ask a few questions. This is sacred time to become a church family. Yeah.
1: Now, here's where the line is. So in the book, you talk about inviting like busloads of people over to the house, and people listening and watching are going, what? That's like hospitality PhD. I'm not ready for the PhD, Annie, but
0: yeah.
1: Describe that. I mean, what was that about, inviting a busload of people?
0: Well, what was so funny is the idea in my head was that we had actually been invited by Focus on a trip many years ago to travel with Ray Vanderlaan to the Holy Land.
1: Trip. Yeah.
0: And so part of that was, you know, we'd follow the rabbi, and one day we just hiked out into the desert, like high noon, it's stupid, 52 people off the bus. And we're crossing and there's camels and, you know, but we didn't see anyone else or anything. And all of a sudden we show up at this Bedouin encampment of Arab Israelis. And they go, oh my gosh, these people must need water and food. And right. And the women came out and started making bread, and they started getting us tea and water and sat us down in the tent. And I thought afterwards, oh Lord, this is the kind of, again, people that you originally brought your message to, this is what we are supposed to do. And so I kept thinking, well, God, you know, how would that look like in my neighborhood? If some busload of like foreigners showed up, would I invite them in? And sure enough, we ended up with two busloads of people. You just never know. And the first was a group of Dartmouth College students, and they were on a Ultimate Frisbee tour, and they were going coast to coast, and they had this big green bus fueled by oil. You know, like they'd literally go through McDonald's and pick up the fry oil and then convert it to, you know, fuel. And you know,
1: only Dartmouth would come up with that.
0: Yeah. But you know, this bus is now parked in front of our neighborhood, and these 15 guys and girls are out, and they're all, you know, the neighbors are looking like, what is going on, and how long is this going to be there? But again, just so much fun. The second happened because in Buffalo, snowstorms happen. And this group of Christian ballet troupe, and they were performing at our church for the area, and we had offered to take in four of the ballerinas, which was great. And what was really interesting is that we knew that we were actually leaving the next morning because we were going to another Focus event to a preview for the Deltacket
1: series. Oh, the Truth Project.
0: The Truth Project, yeah. Yes. And so we had somebody staying at the house to take care of the four. Well, this October freak storm dumped 4 feet of snow on Buffalo. So the airport closed, and now we're there. And every other home that people were staying in blacked out, and we were the only ones that had power. And so all of a sudden we got the call, can the whole ballet troupe come? Because their bus is actually stuck in the parking lot. And so we ended up with, I think, 16, 18 people overnight that night. And so much fun. And
1: that's making lemonade out of lemons.
0: Yeah. But the thing is, if you read scripture, God always provides. And that's where, you know, the widow in fed Elijah on stuff she didn't have. And the 5,000 fed with stuff we didn't. We don't have to have the stuff.
1: Annie, do you think there's personality bents that may work with hospitality a little better? In other words, an extroverted couple, they're more into strangers and, you know, wanting to talk with them and share with them. And then you have more introverted people that find that, like, you would do what? You would invite a stranger to your house? And there's lots of rationalizations you could come to. You know, that could be dangerous. Yeah, you could just hear yourself tick those off, maybe. Maybe it's just me. Mm-hmm. But what about that temperament approach? And what do you coach people to do that may be a little more hesitant because of those things?
0: Yeah. Well,

0: Actually, introverts are really good at creating connection and space with people in a much deeper way than extroverts are. So in most couples, you've probably noticed, God gives one on the extrovert side and one on the introvert side.
1: Yep.
0: So that in most families, you're going to have both those things. And again, we're not talking about entertainment. We're not talking about somebody who wants or needs to be the big cheese in the room. We're talking about loving the person there to make them feel loved and felt. And we have to get rid of this word entertainment, or that it's the gift. Somebody's got the gift. Yes, some people are friendlier than others. That's sure. But again, this is something God gives us all the ability to do when the Holy Spirit is in us.
1: Mm, yeah. That's so true. You know, a mutual friend of ours, Rosaria Butterfield, used to be a professor at Syracuse. She, you know, she came out of that through a challenge a pastor had to come and do a Bible study with he and his wife. And over about 2.5 years, she accepted Christ. And beautiful story. If you've not heard that broadcast with Rosaria Butterfield, link to it. And because there's so much in common. And she's written a book on hospitality. One of the things that she said that really just got me, she said, you know, when I was in the lesbian community, I could fly to Denver or L.A. or some city, and I knew 5 or 6 houses that I could go hang out with, have a meal, sleep overnight if I needed to. She said, when I became a Christian, I was shocked that there wasn't something equivalent. That when I went to Denver, I'm on my own. If, you know, there wasn't a list of Christian homes that I would go stay at. That kind of is the indictment, right? It's like that was what Christianity was about, and we have lost it.
0: We have, and we have to find it again. And that's why I am so passionate. I'm so grateful you allowed me here, because it is just the everyday people, and that's all I did. I was not in ministry. I was not, you know, I was just home cooking meals for my own kids and just opening the door. That's all God asks us to do. And in fact, you don't even need a home. Again, Jesus didn't have a home. It's that 2 to 3 feet of personal space.
1: The woman on the bench at the park.
0: Would you just be hospitable? When he talks about leaders in the church, he's talking to men now in Titus and Timothy. Pick hospitable people. He's not talking about have people with big houses. That spirit, that God's spirit of being willing to love strangers as family, that's who he needs us to rediscover what he wants us all to be.
1: Why is that? What happens when somebody receives hospitality? What does their crusty heart do?
0: It melts. You know that. It makes you want to be in the room. It's, again, why the church grew then, and it's why we can make our churches grow again. The church just being the family of God. You know, it doesn't need the buildings. It needs the connection. It needs just like, I just love you. And we have just Muslims and Hindus and, you know, just people in our neighborhoods that just love us, and because we've loved them.
1: You know, when you look at so many surveys of 20-somethings, teenagers and 20-somethings, what they say their greatest desire is to be known and to be loved. Yeah. And hospitality does that. You know somebody in that process.
0: The Surgeon General just wrote a report. 1 in 2 of all Americans are suffering physically or mentally from isolation and loneliness, which means somebody's got to get it started, you know? and what a better people to breach that than the people who know God.
1: Well, you've made the case today. So hopefully we could all do a little bit more, maybe a lot more, to express the gift of hospitality and to engage it and to know that it's a tool the Holy Spirit uses to melt the hard heart and even the soft heart.
0: Absolutely. Just open the door a little bit.
1: What a great book, Practicing Hospitality, The Joy and Grace of Loving Strangers, right there out of Scripture. So, Annie, thanks so much for being with us.
0: Thank you. It's just been a joy.
1: Yeah.
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3: Thank you for joining Dr. Michael Youssef for Leading the Way as he begins a perspective and life-changing series called The 12 Evidences of Faith, with practical and, of course, biblical truth from the New Testament book of James. 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
4: Words like faith or love are used to mean all sorts of things other than what they intended to mean. Some use the word faith as having confidence in yourself. Have faith in yourself. Others use faith to mean just having a blind faith. Yet others think faith means just being gullible and trusting and believing everything. And yet, the scripture makes it very clear. The definition of faith is very clear. And it is simply this: having a complete trust and absolute confidence in God and His promises. That's what faith means. The Bible speaks about three kinds of faith, not in a systematic way, but you see them in different contexts. The Bible speaks about saving faith. Saving faith comes when an individual comes to the realization that he or she is a sinner and heading straight for a Christless eternity without Jesus Christ being the only Savior and Lord of your life. That's the saving faith. It's trusting and absolutely believing in the promise of the Lord Jesus Christ when He said, "Whoever comes to me and believe in me shall never die." That moment, a person is transformed from death to life, from darkness to light, from hell to heaven. Then the Bible speaks about daily faith, living faith, everyday faith, moment by moment faith. Now, obviously, there is an order of this, that you have to have saving faith before you can really experience daily faith. The first step is to have a saving faith. After you experience saving faith, the Holy Spirit is going to come and dwell in you. And He is the one who's going to empower you to have daily faith, to face the difficult circumstances of life, to trust in the promise of God, that regardless of how tough things may get, that He's with you, trusting in Him to work through the circumstances, trusting Him and obeying His word, that you're going to receive a blessing sooner or later, trusting in Him that no matter what befalls you in life, He's working His purposes out. He'll never leave you nor forsake you. And the list goes on and on. The third faith the Bible talks about is that faith in eternity. That is, the moment I close my eyes in death, I know, as I know I'm standing here before you, that I will be in the presence of Jesus. Not possibly, or maybe, when I'm not sure. Absolutely. That is the faith, the third kind of faith. Now, the problem arises when somebody comes and claims that they have faith, and yet all of their life they exhibit no evidence of this faith. I mean, everybody claims everything these days. I mean, it's amazing what people claim. Just having faith in faith. But anyone who claims to have faith, saving faith, must prove it day by day in living faith. Now, there are people who have no time for God. No time for Him. But they think because they do some good things, God, under obligation, is going to let them into heaven. No. That's what you call living in a fool's paradise. And millions of people are living in fool's paradise. And that is why today I'm commencing a series of messages on the 12 evidence of faith. 12 evidence of faith from the book of James. Now, I want you to just imagine growing up in a home where your older brother is Jesus. Just think about this. Because you really will not understand neither Jude nor James, those two epistles particularly, more than any of the others, until you understand this. I mean, everything was James' fault. I mean, Jesus couldn't do no wrong. I mean, he's perfect, right? It's all James' fault. It's also uplifting to know that James, later on, not only considered it a privilege to call himself the servant, actually the slave of Jesus, but he died a martyr's death for Jesus. And so he begins his letter, chapter 1, verse 1, calling himself bond slave, a doulos of God and the Lord Jesus Christ. Now listen, if I was half brother of Jesus, and I'm introducing myself to people who don't know who I am, man, I would have milked that relationship with Jesus for all it's worth. Truly, on my letterhead, James, half brother of Jesus. On the seal, a corporate seal, oh, man, James, half brother of Jesus. On the door of my, I'll put a sign, James, half brother of Jesus. But that's not how James begins the epistle. Verse 1, James, bond slave of God and the Lord Jesus Christ. What's that mean? What is he saying? He is saying, just as a slave obeys the will of his master, I'm honored to obey the will of the Lord Jesus in my life. Just as a slave lives in total submission to his master, I am honored to live all my life in submission to the lordship of Jesus Christ. Just as a slave does not have a divided allegiance and look out for his own interest, I am totally sold out to Jesus. Then he goes on to give us the first evidence of faith. What is it? He said, faith in Jesus is that unshakable faith in the face of trials. Faith in Jesus is that immovable faith in the tough times of life. Now, there are some people who can be called fair weather Christians. There are some people who become real Christians when they need something from God. They go to church, they think they do God little favors. Still others think of themselves to be Christians because they're confused. The first evidence that a person who claims to be a Christian, to be a believer in the Lord Jesus Christ, the first evidence that that person can show is what they do, not what they say. Anybody can claim anything. And what do they do when tough times hit? When trials come, when testing takes place, when the inexplicable circumstances appears on the horizon and we've done nothing for that, when we face hurt, disappointment, setbacks, and sorrow, how you respond to that situation is the first evidence that your faith is for real. Look at verses 2 and 3. Consider it pure joy, my brothers, whenever you face trials of many kinds, because you know that the testing of your faith develops perseverance. The great British philosopher C.S. Lewis, many of you have read his books and you know the Narnia series, and he was going through a tough time in his life, a trial in his life, a really trying time. And somebody came to him and looked at him and was sorrow said, "Why does God let righteous people suffer?" His response was very simple. "Why not? They're the only ones who can take it." It's like somebody said, genuine faith is like a bag of tea. A bag of tea has its greatest impact when it finds itself in hot water. That's genuine faith. Now, today's Western Christians would not be recognized in the first century Christianity. You see, when James wrote about this evidence of joy in the midst of trials, Christians were being persecuted. They were tortured for Christ. They were killed. They were put in boiling oil. They were lit on fire for simply believing that Jesus is the Lord. Actually, it was more than that. They didn't only consider it joy, they actually considered it a great honor to be chosen to suffer for Jesus. I mean, imagine this in our day today. "Oh, thank you, Lord, that you've given me the privilege to suffer for you." Listen to me. I know this is a foreign language to Western Christians in the 21st century. I know that. And I know some of you probably asking, you know, what does that mean to be joyful in the middle of trial? Does it mean, or James suggesting that we should fake it? Is he saying that we go around and pretend everything is wonderful when that's not? Somebody go around and said, "Oh, praise the Lord, I've got cancer." That's not what he's saying. "Goody, I've got a heart attack." Or, "Isn't that wonderful, I lost my job." No. God does not want us to display hypocrisy or false emotions. God is not suggesting or wants us to hide behind our Christian masks. God does not want us to pretend that we're not hurting. Not at all. But God wants us to reach the point in our life when we face trials and difficult circumstances and tragedies, not of our own making, and in the middle of it, we would have unfluttered hearts and stable faith. I know there are people at the first sign of trouble and the first sign of trial and testing times, they may say, "Oh, God, get me out of this. God, do this. What's wrong with me, God? Why, you know, God, are you mad with me?" Now, really, I heard people say, "Oh, God must be mad with me. He must be punishing me for some sins that I committed 20 years ago. No, that's not our God. Can I get a witness? Amen. No. God wants those who have genuine faith to look to heaven in the middle of their tough times, in the middle of their difficult circumstances, and say, "Lord, certainly this is painful, but I'm completely confident that you are working your purposes out in me. Lord, it might not be making sense to me right now, but I know you will give me joy in the midst of my pain. You're going to give me joy in the midst of it all." Often God uses these trials to change us. Did you hear that? We always want to change the circumstances. I mean, "Oh, change her, change him, change them, change my boss, change it." Have you ever occurred to you that God is using this to change you, to grow you up? Often God uses these trials to display our trust in him in the midst of those tough times. And that is why verse 4 says, "Perseverance must finish its work so that you may be mature and complete, not lacking in anything." What does that mean? It means don't fight God's perfect working in you. Allow the testing process to run its full course. Why? So that you may receive maximum benefits. Listen, if I gave up every time there was a test, I would never have graduated. Well, how do you do this? How do you do this? Again, the scripture gives us the answer, verse 5. By asking God for wisdom in these times of testing. Hear me right, please, this is important. If I give you a secret code and I said, This is a secret code to a safe that is full of resources that's going to help you in every way. Wouldn't you grab it from me? I mean, come on now. It's natural, right? Yeah, give it to me. In tough times of life, in the testing times of life, in the trials of life, you can display the evidence of faith. How? By asking for God's wisdom. You see, God's wisdom will give you the strength that you need. God's wisdom will give you the power that you need. God's wisdom will give you the resources, all the resources that will help you pass through the test with flying colors. God's wisdom is like that wide-angle lens that will help you see in the tough times things you could never see otherwise. God's wisdom is that defogger that defogs your lens when you're going through rough, tough times. But listen, God's wisdom does not fall from the sky like rain. No, no. James said you have to ask for it. As a matter of fact, there is a qualifier for the way you ask for it. He said, you got to ask for it. You got to believe that he's going to give it to you. Not may or possibly that he will. That you have faith that when you trust him to give it to you, he will do it. How do you ask for wisdom in the middle of your crushing circumstances? Verses 6, 7, and 8. But when you ask, or when he asks, he must believe and not doubt. Amen. When I ask for God to give me wisdom, and I'm fluctuating between wanting to go it alone and doubting whether he's going to give it to me, and I go from one extreme to the other, I'm constantly fluctuating from one thing to the other, I'm not going to get it. I'm not going to experience it. You get God's wisdom when you have complete confidence that he keeps his word, that he never go back on his promises. And that is why half-hearted commitment, part-time allegiance will not take you anywhere. And then James goes on to say, in fact, that's why in verses 9, 10, 11, he explains to us that trials in life is a great leveler of human race. It's a great level. The rich go through it and the poor go through it. Illness and disease show no partiality. It hit the rich and it hit the poor. But when a godly Christian suffers, whether he's rich or poor, and cling to the promises of God and trust that God will give them wisdom in the middle of it, they'll pass through the test. They both pass through the test. Now, beloved, I don't think it comes as a surprise to many of you, if not all of you, that earthly possessions sometimes clouds our vision. Wealth often claims our affection. But that is why when trials hit, those with earthly possessions must remember that those earthly possessions can be a snare. That's what James is saying. What happens is this. We worry about losing the things we have, the accumulations, and we forget our spiritual priorities. And that is why James said, in times of trial, the rich should glory in what? His riches? No. The rich should glory in the fact that he's got enough money, doesn't have to worry about? No. Or that the rich should glory in the fact that they don't need anybody, they're self-satisfied, they're self-contained? No. He said, when the trials hit, the rich should glory on his or her dependence on God, that he's the only one who gets them through tough times. Material possessions are temporary, but our relationship with the Lord is for eternity. Question, why should we consider it all joy when we go through these trying times? Verse 12, blessed is the man or the woman who perseveres under trial. Why? Because when they stood the test, they received the crown of life. God not only strengthens you through it, not only gives you wisdom to get through it and pass, but he's also going to give you a crown for going through it. I said earlier that the early church would look upon our Christianity and they just wondered if we really are talking about the same thing. I want to give you an example from history. In the first 300 years of Christian faith, the church went through tough times. They fought heretics and heresies about the nature of Christ, the divinity of Christ, the fact that Jesus is the only way. What we're going through today is not new. And the church leaders were so concerned that people are being misguided and misled and not believing the truth of the authority of the scripture. So they gathered all the leaders of the churches from all over Egypt, North Africa, Lebanon, Syria, Palestine, all. They see the church was spread everywhere. All of the leaders of all these churches to gather together in a small town called Nicaea. It's in modern day Turkey. From where we got the Nicene Creed. They wrote this to help the church not to fall into the heresies and the false teachings that was going on. But here's what I really want to tell you about that council. There were 300 delegates that have attended the Council of Nicaea. 300. Only a dozen of them, 12 of the 300, came with whole bodies. All of the rest of them, all of these Christian leaders, came in tortured, burnt, mutilated for their faith in Jesus Christ. Some came with one eye missing. Some came with one hand missing. Some came with one leg missing. Some came with burnt marks on their bodies. All in an attempt to force them not to preach the gospel of Jesus Christ. Trials can be your teacher, not your undertaker. Wherever you are, whatever trials you're going through, whatever stage you're in, whether you're about to give up or about to give in or about, or you're standing firm and you said, for how long can I stand, O Lord? Remember this, count it joy. When you trust his wisdom, he will give you joy in the midst of it all. He will give you victory, ultimate victory. And so put your heart to the Lord and say, here I am. I need you. Strengthen me.
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7: Hello, I'm Peter Carey. The peace deal reached between the United States and Iran is fragile and light on details. That agreement, mediated by officials from Pakistan, Turkey, and Qatar, is reported to include an immediate ceasefire, but Intelligent Risk's chief executive, Neil Fergus, says several key issues have been glossed over.
8: We don't know whether this will include the Lebanese-Hezbollah-Israel conflict. We don't know if it will put brakes on Iran's funding and direction of regional terrorist groups. We don't know what it means for its ballistic missile program. And most importantly, we don't yet know what it says about their nuclear program.
7: Pauline Hanson's star is on a dramatic ascendancy, and that's a massive worry for Anthony Albanese. Michael Lynch reports.
9: One Nation's popularity has hit another milestone, with a new poll suggesting that Pauline Hanson is now this country's preferred Prime Minister. The Resolve poll shows that for 33% of those surveyed, Hanson was first choice as PM, and that she is more than twice as popular as opposition leader Angus Taylor. But Liberal Senator Dave Sharma has told Sky News he's confident his party can regain the trust of lost voters.
10: We need to do better there. But I think we can and we will. We've got a bit of time until the next election. I think what you're seeing reflected in the polls is people's hostility towards the budget, their anger at having been lied to.
7: And the opposition is seeking to work with the Greens to extend an inquiry into the federal government's tax reforms. Labor's changes to capital gains tax and negative gearing are currently being examined by a parliamentary committee. A separate inquiry into proposed NDIS cuts is also underway, which the Greens are hoping to extend. The coalition says it would back the Biden party's push in exchange for its support on a longer review into the tax changes. Melbourne's train travellers are now able to do what their counterparts in Sydney and London have been doing for years, paying their fares by tapping on using their smartphone, bank or credit card. However, passengers will still need to use a plastic Mikey card for tram and bus travel. And Tony Warden from the Public Transport Users Association says Mikey cards will still be an option once the upgrade is complete.
11: Well, of course, not everyone has a credit card or necessarily access to a bank account. So the Mikey smart card option, we understand, is going to remain. It's just that most other people will find it convenient to use some other method of payment.
7: A think tank says Greater Western Sydney needs the equivalent of 912 rugby league fields worth of recreational sports space by 2041. The region currently has more than 1,000 swimming pools and around 1,700 courts and fields. But Western Sydney Leadership Dialogue Chief Executive Adam Leto says with the population forecast to hit 3.58 million within 15 years, that won't be enough to meet demand.
12: As we continue to build and, you know, we see more communities come online, we need to make sure that we're factoring in that these places also need spaces for these communities and kids to play in.
7: And two teenagers are appearing in court today accused of an armed robbery in North Queensland. Townsville police claim the pair threatened a woman with a knife before fleeing in her BMW. Both were opposed bail. This is Air News. Lions coach Chris Fagan is keeping his side grounded ahead of a challenging month. Brisbane jumped to seventh after beating Richmond by 35 points on Sunday. Fagan says they'll enjoy the bye before attesting 2 weeks.
13: We play Sydney in the next game, so I'm sort of only focused on that. And then I think we've got Geelong, so no, not getting too carried away with ourselves. It's just been good the last couple of weeks to, after losing three in a row, to get a good win against Gold Coast last week and come down here and, after a tight first half, put on a pretty good performance in the second half.
7: 5'8" Mitchell Moses has assured Blues fans he's ready to go after completing training ahead of Wednesday night's Origin 2 at the MCG. The Eels skipper has been in doubt with a hamstring injury and hasn't played in a month. Socceroos hero Connor Metcalf admits the playing group was surprised to see skipper Matt Ryan benched for their win over Turkey at the World Cup. But he said they never had any doubt his replacement, Patrick Beach, would be up to the task.
14: When we found out, we were a bit surprised, but at the same time, we understand how good Beach is, and not for a second we doubted his ability.
7: In today's final game in Mexico, Sweden has hammered Tunisia 5-1. And in the NHL, the Carolina Hurricanes are Stanley Cup champions. They've beaten the Vegas Golden Knights 3-0 in Game 6 to win the series 4-2. Australian Independent Radio News.
15: 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Proverbs 10.

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0: No one is more aware than I of both the breakup and the breakdown of families. Hello, this is Chuck Swindoll. The breakup of a family is pretty obvious. We have a name for it. It's called divorce. Divorce is in vogue, I'm sad to say. But by breakdown, I have in mind pitiful relationships between parents and children, between the mom and the dad, and even between the children themselves. The best-kept secret in your church these days is the breakdown in so many homes. And only Christ can put those pieces back together. Only He can rebuild what is broken or shattered. Only He can fix a breakup or repair a breakdown. Let Him do that.
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0: Now, I've always loved technology. Each new thing seems to offer so much potential to the human race. And yet, I wonder, have we gone too far? Have we allowed it to rob us of living life to the full? Hi, I'm Bernie Diamond, and welcome again to Fresh. A man buys the latest virtual reality headset, boasting the most vivid worlds imaginable. He spends hours each day in its glow, wandering neon streets, conquering digital empires. But in his obsession, he forgets to open the curtains. One day, the power goes out. He tears off the headset. The room reeks of stale air. The blinds are caked in dust. And when he pulls them open, sunlight pours in, dazzling his eyes. It's warmer, richer, more real than anything the headset could ever have given him. 1 John chapter 1, verse 7. We should live in the light, where God is. If we live in the light, we have fellowship with each other, and the blood sacrifice of Jesus, God's Son, washes away every sin and makes us clean. How sad is it that so many wander in the imitative half-light of this world when the light of God's love shines so brightly, if only they'd open the curtains to see. That's precisely what I did for the first 36 years of my life. And yet now, forgiven by Jesus' sacrifice on that cross, my life is richer. It has more meaning, more joy, more peace than anything this world alone could ever have offered me. Friend, there is so much more to life than the glittering trinkets of this world that so readily steal our gaze. Some people live their whole lives in pixels when the sun of God's truth is just outside. Live in the light. That's God's word, fresh for you today.
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1: In their book Reconnected, Andrew Lee and Nick Turrell have a lot of compelling ideas and insights. 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
1: 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I will say of the Lord, He is my refuge and my fortress, my God. 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

0: give up control. I just wanna be whole. 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Is this where you call? Or is this where I fall? The one who sees me hems me in behind and before.
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Now, we've had no rain in Perth for months, but I landed on the Gold Coast recently and it was 300 millimetres of rain the day I arrived. So I grumbled for months in Perth about no rain, then I grumbled for a week about too much rain. So I want to have a Goldilocks amount of rain, right? Not too much, not too little. Now, perhaps you've seen sports star posters with this verse on it: I can do all things through Christ who strengthens me. Well, it turns out when you look at the context of that, it's not about shooting hoops or running fastest or throwing furthest. That verse is all about being content in the not so Goldilocks moments of life. Whether we've got too little, we can be content. Whether we've got a lot, we can be content. You see, the secret is, according to the context, having Jesus. Jesus gives us the strength to cope with the extremes of hot and cold. He helps us be content, rain or shine. This is Steve McAlpine with God in 60 Seconds. For more reflection and conversation about God, go to thirdspace.org.au.

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0: 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When you're pursuing excellence, it's easy to forget that in that pursuit, there might be a downside. And most often, it's an attitude of intolerance. You know that's true if you work for a perfectionist, or if you yourself are a perfectionist. Overlooking a mistake is, well, it's almost impossible. If you believe winning isn't everything, it's the only thing, watch out. This is probably already a problem for you. Now, I don't know about you, but I've learned a lot more from the times I've lost than in the few times I've won.
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0: Most people are under the impression that coal forms slowly in swamps over millions of years, but this view neglects the testimony of tree trunk fossils that cut across many coal layers known as polystrate fossils. If these tree trunks were buried gradually over thousands of years, the top parts of the trees would have rotted away before they could be protected by sediment. Derek Ager, Professor of Geology at University College of Swansea, recognised this when he wrote of trees buried in coal seams. If one estimates the total thickness of the British coal measures as about 1,000 metres laid down in about 10 million years, then, assuming a constant rate of sedimentation, it would have taken 100,000 years to bury a tree 10 metres high, which is ridiculous. He then went on to say, we cannot escape the conclusion that sedimentation was at times very rapid indeed. So, the slow swamp story should itself be laid to rest.
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0: Oh, hi. Sorry, I didn't see you there. 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We're all in this together, ACT drivers, so let's respect each other and keep each other safe. 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

0: Should I buy or sell first? 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But what's the downside? 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
4: A.W. Tozer once warned that the church had traded its high view of God for something so low, so ignoble, as to be unworthy of thinking people. That was 50 years ago. And I'd probably hazard a guess, things haven't improved too much. But today on Insight for Living, Chuck Swindoll cuts through the noise of a theologically shallow culture to recover something ancient, revolutionary and life-changing. The love of God as Scripture actually describes it. Not a feeling, not a sentiment, a force so vast, so unconditional, so relentlessly personal that it will reframe everything you thought you knew.
5: I would like to give you 12 words that I hope you will never, ever forget. Here they are. What we think about God is the most important thing about us. Once again, what we think about God is the most important thing about us. I'll repeat that periodically through this message, because I want it riveted into your brain. You'll need it in this day in which there is a lot of sloppy and silly thinking about God. Matter of fact, if we have a low and inaccurate view of God, our worship will be shallow and skewed and dissatisfying. However, if we have a high view of God, and if it is true, our worship will be meaningful and pure, satisfying and deep. I'll go further. If we shape our thinking about God from the culture around us, our life will remain complicated and even become chaotic. But if we allow Holy Scripture to shape our thinking, God will emerge in our minds as He is, real, personal, meaningful, all-powerful. What we think about God is the most important thing about us. Tragically, not many people think that much about God. In fact, there are a few who don't do much thinking at all these days. I like the way one wag put it, God is a lot like my pastor. I don't hear from him during the week and I don't understand him on Sunday. Maybe you feel that way. Today I want you to understand him. I want him to become, well, real to you. He is at work, whether you see him or hear him or feel him, he is there. And as Francis Schaeffer once put it, he's not silent. He is at work in what you called tragedies, surprises, and unexpected events. He's at work when you began to doubt. He was not in any way out of control. What we think about God is the most important thing about us. Truth be told, the church of the 21st century has reached an all-time low water mark theologically. We have come into shallow waters biblically. This isn't a new realization. A.W. Tozer wrote of it 50 or more years ago. The church has surrendered her once lofty concept of God and has substituted it for one so low, so ignoble, as to be utterly unworthy of thinking, worshiping men and women. With our loss of the sense of majesty has come the further loss of awe and consciousness of the divine presence. We have therefore lost our spirit of worship and our ability to withdraw inwardly to meet God in adoring silence. How true is that? Adoring silence. We are beginning to learn about our Heavenly Father. One of the things we are learning is that he is not an old, doting, heavenly grandfather who sits around nodding and winking and handing out $20 bills for you to buy another video game. The God of the Scriptures is our awesome, holy, glorious, loving Heavenly Father. A great deal of difference when painted in that light. When you think about the love of God, it's necessary these days that we explain or define what it does not mean. God is not one who sits in his heaven nodding and saying, no matter what, anything goes, because I love you. That wouldn't be love. That wouldn't be good for us. God is not saying, my love is so strong, so consistent, so deep, I'm willing to overlook any sinful thought, word, or deed you participate in. Doesn't matter. I love you. While I'm at it, he isn't saying, my love means that nothing you do will grieve me because I care so much for you. I don't even notice it when you walk away. That is not an accurate understanding, in spite of what you may have learned or been taught. Discover today what it means. You may have learned that God is love. In 1 John chapter 4, we read a statement that is just three words, and you may have heard them throughout your religious life or spiritual life. 1 John 4, verse 7, verse 8, you will read, God is love. Verse 8 concludes with the three words, God is love. That means this: he personifies unconditional love. Love permeates who he is and everything he does. His love is spontaneous. It is sacrificial. It is consistent. It is self-giving. It is active. It is full of understanding, but it is not absent from his other characteristics. You see, not only does 1 John tell us that God is love, verse 8, as well as verse 16 of this fourth chapter, back in chapter 1, I want you to notice in verse 5, we read, this is the message we have heard from him and announced to you, that God is light. There's another three words to compare or contrast with God is love. The one who is loving, consistently, unconditionally loving, is also the God of light. And you will read at the end of the verse, in him there is no darkness at all. That means not a trace of darkness. Not a touch, not a hint, not a particle of unholiness or impurity. God is holy. God is just. God is pure. God is full of splendor. God is light. We must keep these two thoughts in balance. The one who is love is also light. His love reaches out, seeks us, and desires us. His love tempers his justice and his righteousness. His love prompts his grace to us. His love must never be separated from his other characteristics. It is an attribute of our Heavenly Father, and so I would add to my statement another word. What we think about God's love is the most important thing about us. We're all members of a family. You came from a family. Perhaps you have married and come into another family as well. Perhaps you've never married, or you're not now married. The point is, we understand family. So we understand the love in a family. Let's take you who are married. Perhaps I should say those of us who are married. We who are married have relationship with another individual like no other person on this earth. We love them, we want to believe, unconditionally. And sometime we will even say that. The fact is, our love has limits. And sometime, as we have learned in these last few years, our love has to get tough. There are boundaries you don't cross, even though you are unconditionally loved. A wife would never say to her husband as he's on his way to a sales meeting in another city, "Hey, anything goes, sweetheart, no matter what you do, I love you." Whoa, not anything goes. She says to him, in effect, "My love for you is deep, and I believe in you, therefore I know you'll remain faithful to me." There's a limit on that love, and it's balanced by the reminder that there needs to also be faithfulness. How about a parent's love for a child? Let's go there. We're all the children of someone. We have a father, we have a mother. Your mother or father may still be with you, maybe have gone, but you have a memory of being reared in the home of your parents. Leave 1 John and go to Hebrews chapter 12, back a few books. Hebrews 12 will talk about the love of a father, and you will see love at work in a surprising way, and it will help us understand and define love. Hebrews 12, verse 6. Those whom the Lord loves, he disciplines. Look at that. Oh, wait a minute. Those whom the Lord loves, he disciplines? Absolutely. In fact, if you read further, and we will, that's how we know we are his sons. We are his daughters. For those whom the Lord loves, he disciplines. He scourges every son whom he receives. It is for discipline that you endure. God deals with you as with sons. Now look at the question. For what son, we could even add, what daughter is there whom his father does not discipline? If you are without discipline, of which all have become partakers, then you are illegitimate children. You're not really sons. Furthermore, we had earthly fathers to discipline us, and we respected them. Shall we not much rather be subject to the Father of spirits and live? They disciplined us for a short time as seemed best to them, but he disciplines us for our good, that we may share his holiness. All discipline for the moment seems not to be joyful, but sorrowful. Yet those who have been trained by it, afterwards it yields the peaceful fruit of righteousness. I believe those were some of my mother's and father's favorite verses of Scripture. I've used those verses in the early years of rearing our children. Now, I have some funny stories I could tell you about quoting verses like that. And I would sometimes say, and I learned not to say it as a result of a story I'm going to tell you, I would sometimes say to one of our children, "You know, to discipline you right now hurts me more than it does you." They always gave me that, "Yeah, really, look." Well, one occasion, our youngest daughter, Colleen, and I were on the way up the stairs. She had disobeyed and disobeyed and disobeyed again and again. And I said, "Come here, young lady." We were on our way up the stairs and the tears started. No one could cry quite like Colleen. And on the way up the stairs, my father's heart began to sort of well, yield a little. And I remember the verse of scripture, the one whom a father loves, he disciplines. So I get to the top of the stairs and I walk in the room and I close the door and that's those big crocodile eyes at me and says, "Daddy, you know." And I said, "You know what, honey? You need to know this hurts me as much as it hurts you." She said, "Daddy, I've got a great idea. Don't do it and both of us will be happier." So I stopped saying things like that. The truth is, it does pain the Father. It does grieve the Lord when we walk away from Him. He's saddened over the fact that we make a foolish decision and walk in the flesh. He's our Father. He loves us. He cares about us deeply and profoundly. But His love doesn't exist as a solitary virtue. He's also just. He's righteous. He's holy. Let me show you an example of the Father's unconditional love. Deuteronomy chapter 7. I love this verse of scripture. Deuteronomy 7, verses 6, 7, and 8. These words were spoken by Moses to the people of Israel, to the Hebrews. They have been through the wilderness. They are right on the verge of the promised land. He is delivering his swan song in this book of Deuteronomy. The word itself means second law. So it's a reiteration of the law. And he is assuring his people of the Father's love. Look at Deuteronomy 7, 6. "You are a holy people to the Lord your God. The Lord your God has chosen you to be a people for his own possession out of all the peoples who are on the face of the earth." Now the verse I love. "The Lord did not set his love on you nor choose you because you were more in number than any of the peoples, for you were the fewest of all peoples, but because the Lord loved you and kept the oath which he swore to your forefathers, the Lord brought you out by a mighty hand and redeemed you from the house of slavery from the hand of Pharaoh, king of Egypt." Isn't that great? Why does the Lord love us? Because he loves you. Remember when your parent, back to parents again, remember when your parents would say, "I want you to do that." You'd say, "Why?" "Because I said so." And it never seemed to make sense. And I find it right here. "Lord, why do you love me?" "Because I said so." In fact, there's nothing about you that draws me to you. There's nothing all that impressive, and I've seen you at your worst. But because I choose to love you, that is the sovereign act of God allowing his mercy to overrule his justice. Knowing we deserve the worst, he provides the best. And the people of Israel could remember over and over again, it's because the Lord chose to love them. On your way toward the New Testament, stop off at Jeremiah. It's one of the great prophets of the Old Testament. Just after Isaiah, you will come to Jeremiah. Chapter 31, verse 3. Jeremiah 31, verse 3. Here we are. "The Lord appeared to him from afar, saying, 'I have loved you with an everlasting love. Therefore, I have drawn you with loving kindness.'" I want to linger here just long enough to remind you of a hymn that was written based on this. George Wade Robinson, back in the 19th century, was so moved when he read verse 3, "I have loved you with an everlasting love," that he wrote that hymn, "Loved with Everlasting Love, Led by Grace That Love to Know. Gracious Spirit from above, thou hast taught me it is so. Oh, this full and perfect peace, oh, this transport all divine, in a love which cannot cease, I am his and he is mine." Cannot cease. We're getting close to unconditional here, aren't we? It cannot cease. Before I turn to anything further, some of you are resisting the thought because you've not known unconditional love as long as you can remember. Tragically, some of you don't remember your parents telling you they loved you. Maybe it's been a long time since someone, another adult, has told you that they love you. I'll never forget, while I was a part of the leadership at Dallas Seminary, one of our profs had written a major work on the book of Leviticus. I mean, it was a mother of all books on Leviticus. Let me put it that. I mean, he wrote more about Leviticus than Moses knew. And we had a chapel service, and we were honoring him. And I was so moved when I saw him standing there, so humble. And the publisher was there, and everybody, student body, was sort of applauding. And I just stood up, and then people saw me standing up and realized I meant to, and so they stood up, and then they started applauding, and I walked up to the prof, and I threw my arms around him, and I could tell by his response that was a new thing, and I whispered in his ear, and I said, Dr. So-and-so, I want you to know how much I love you and respect you for your work. He wrote me a note that afternoon I wish I would have saved. I would be reading it right now because his words are much more eloquent than mine. He said, I want you to know that never in my adult life have I ever had another man to tell me he loved me. I was shocked. Shouldn't have been, but I was. I mean, I thought someone that brilliant, that capable, that effective in the classroom, surely there were people telling him they loved him. You need to hear today, God loves you. No, don't go there. I can just feel the resistance. You'd seen me last week. I don't care about last week, okay? Doesn't affect his love. The one who knows you the best loves you the most. God loves you. I mean, he never comes to the place where he says, well, that's it. That's the last time. Gonna take you a long time to get back in my good graces. Shame on you. No. Look at it again. I have loved you with an everlasting love. In your darkest times, when you are, not only feel, but you are most unlovely, you really aren't all that loving to others, he would write you a note at that moment and tell you, listen, I love you right now. I love you. This morning, he says, I love you. I know all about your past. I know all of the things you have done, should have done, didn't do. I know the regrets. I know all the dark side. I know all the secrets. I love you. I love you, and I remind you of that today. Tonight, when you turn in, God is still saying, I love you. It's not a great thought. It's an everlasting love.
4: What we think about God is the most important thing about us. And today, Chuck Swindoll has given us something worth thinking about for the rest of our lives. God's love isn't sentimental, conditional, or fragile. It's everlasting, sovereign, and unshakable. And it is yours. Chuck.
5: I came across a quote not long ago that I haven't been able to shake. It was from a man named John Allen, a Salvation Army saint who was near the end of his life. John made this shocking statement, I deserve to be damned. I deserve to be in hell, but God interfered. That last part is worth repeating. God interfered. Wow, I love that more than I can say, because that's the story of the cross. We were running hard in the wrong direction, and God stepped in. He didn't send a memo. He didn't offer a suggestion. He hung on a cross and bled and died and rose again. I deserve to be in hell, but God interfered. That last part is worth repeating. God interfered. Wow, I love that more than I can say, because that's the story of the cross. We were running hard in the wrong direction, and God stepped in.

0: Millions of people are still running the wrong direction, and they don't know it. They're busy. They're sincere. Some of them are sitting in church every Sunday, but they've never had a real personal life-altering encounter with the cross we proclaim. That's the whole reason Insight for Living exists. And here's what I want you to understand as we approach June 30th. 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Please don't wait. 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
1: 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I'm Clayton Bjellin. 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
4: Pastor Greg Laurie says we need to make sure we're not living a lightweight form of Christianity. Today he points out our faith needs to be robust and it needs to be substantial.
5: When we get on a scale, in general, we want to weigh less, not more, right? Well, that's not true of God's scales. When we get on God's scales, we want to be a heavyweight. We want our life to have substance and meaning and weight because of our relationship with God.

0: steadfast and immovable, always abounding in the work of the Lord. That was an exhortation from the Apostle Paul in 1 Corinthians. We do the work of our Lord, and we're to be steadfast and immovable. When the winds of change blow through our culture, we're to be as solid as a rock. And today on A New Beginning, Pastor Greg Laurie points out how to do that as we consider a man who showed us how not to do that. We're considering an epic failure in the Old Testament.
1: A year ago, I went to the gym. Believe it or not, I go to the gym, okay? And they had this really fancy high-tech machine. And the guy says, hey, Greg, we'd like to do a test on you. No charge. It's free. We'll measure you. We'll tell you what your body fat is. You know, you'll learn everything you need to know about where you're at right now physically. I said, free? Okay, let's do it. And so they measured me, my height, my weight, my body fat, etc. So right out of the gate, the guy asked me, how tall are you? I said, I'm 5'10 and a half. He goes, oh, he measured me. He says, you're actually 5'9 and a half. So wait, no, I am 5'10 and a half. No, you aren't anymore. So I realized, oh, great, I've shrunk an inch. And then he says, and you're overweight. Great. So now I'm bald, I'm fat, and I'm shrinking. It's like that song says, I'm not half the man I used to be. I guess that's true. In my case, I thought, why am I gaining weight? And then I realized, I think I know the reason. It's something I discovered at the market not long ago. They're called chica chips. Have you ever seen these? I ate the first one, then I ate two, then I ate three, then I'm almost eating an entire bag. So I blame it on chica chips. So I said to my wife, Kathy, I have to stop buying these chips. They're evil chips. Don't let me buy them anymore. But I was at the market not long after that with one of my granddaughters, and I grabbed a couple bags and put them in the basket. And she said, Papa, why are you buying the evil chips? Because I like them. It didn't work out too well on the scale. So I've gone on this keto diet. Has anybody here tried the keto diet? You're really screaming for the keto diet? Okay. The keto diet is the greatest diet on earth for the first 3 days. Because you can eat meat, you can eat cheese, you can eat fattening things. Avoid carbs. But like literally after 2 days, I'm dreaming of carbs. I'm dreaming about pizza. And the worst kind of diet to be on is the keto diet, and then eat carbs while you're on it. Because now it becomes the weight gain diet. So, you know, when we get on a scale, in general, we want to weigh less, not more, right? Well, that's not true of God's scales. When we get on God's scales, we want to be a heavyweight. We want our life to have substance and meaning and weight because of our relationship with God. So we're going to look at a story now that you've probably heard before, and some of you maybe haven't, about a young man who happened to be the king of Babylon who was weighed on God's scales, and this guy was the lightest of lightweights. And this is a story where God wrote on the wall of the palace. You've heard that expression, the writing is on the wall, right? This is where that expression came from. This is a story of Belshazzar, who is the grandson of King Nebuchadnezzar. So this king, we're going to look at in a moment, went out of his way to mock and attack God. And he faced the consequences. Listen to this. It's never a good idea to mock God. Because the Bible says, be not deceived, God is not mocked. Whatsoever a man sows, that will he also reap. Don't be a mocker of God. I used to mock Christians because I didn't know any better. I thought they were crazy. I thought they were delusional. But I had to admit they were pretty happy. And so as a 17-year-old kid, this is 10 years ago, plus decades more, on my high school campus, I decided to eavesdrop on the Christians, and I started off looking at them with skepticism and sort of laughing at them, and for the first time, I heard what it was they were saying, and that was the day that I ended up believing. And so this is what happens here. Here's a guy who could not respond appropriately to the writing that was on the wall. And I think the writing is on the wall for our culture right now. You see it in the news feed. You see it in events that are happening around the world. You see it in violence, random acts of violence. I was just talking with the police chief, and he was telling me violent acts are up. I said, "Chief, I see these things on the news. Is it really that bad?" He says, "It is. More than ever. It's hard for the police officers out there right now." And we, of course, have the continuing opioid crisis, and we continue to have conflicts over in the Middle East, and we continue to have just instability among the nations of the world and the potential for war. We're literally seeing Bible prophecies being fulfilled before our very eyes, and the writing is on the wall. So are we going to read it, or are we going to ignore it? Are we going to pay attention to it? And here's what the writing said to young King Belshazzar. Buddy, your number is up. And one day, your number is going to be up. And one day, my number is going to be up. And we don't know when that is. Heard about a pastor that went to visit a man named John who was very sick. In fact, he was dying in the hospital. He couldn't even breathe. He needed an oxygen mask to assist him. Therefore, the pastor could not hear what he was saying. And his condition suddenly grew worse. And so the pastor dropped to one knee and began to pray fervently for John. And he could see John was trying to say something, but he couldn't speak because of the oxygen mask. And the pastor gave John a pen and a piece of paper, and John scribbled something down. And tragically, right there, John passed into eternity. So the pastor took that little note that John wrote and put it in the pocket of his coat and kind of forgot about it until a few days later when he was doing the memorial service for John. And as he was getting ready to speak, it suddenly occurred to him, John wrote me a note. These are actually his last words. And without even reading it, he said to all the people assembled at John's funeral, "He wrote me a note. I'm sure it will inspire all of us." And he pulled it out and read these words, "Pastor, you're standing on my oxygen tube." It's a joke, people. There never was a guy named John dying in a hospital. It's a joke. Okay, make a note. Wait one sec. Never use this joke again. People took it seriously and were traumatized and didn't really laugh. Okay, I got that. It's all a joke. But there's going to be a day when we hear those final words and we too will pass into eternity.
0: It's great to have you join us today for A New Beginning with Pastor Greg Laurie from Harvest Ministries in the US. Today, Pastor Greg is highlighting the biblical account of the demise of Belshazzar. It's a message called The Writing is on the Wall.
1: Little background on Nebuchadnezzar and Belshazzar. So Nebuchadnezzar was the king of Babylon. He conquered Israel and brought them into captivity back into this land that was filled with all kinds of false gods and idols. He was a very cruel king. And God ultimately humbled this powerful king, and he came to his knees and he put his faith in God and literally told his entire kingdom he was now a believer in the Lord God of Israel. It would be like if someone like Kim Jong-un of North Korea came to Christ and told everyone, "I'm a Christian now." Or someone like Saul of Tarsus, who was a Christian killer, hunting down followers of Jesus, but the Lord got hold of him and transformed him into the Apostle Paul, one of the greatest preachers of all time. This is a reminder that no one is beyond the reach of God. Think of the most evil person you know. Maybe it's your mom or dad. Maybe it's a neighbor. Maybe it's a coworker. Maybe it's somebody else, but whoever this person is, you can't even imagine them ever believing in Jesus Christ. And I'm telling you right now, start praying for them and don't give up on them because no one is beyond the reach of God. God reached Nebuchadnezzar. So he told everyone he believed, but somehow this message did not get passed down to his son and ultimately to his grandson. So Nebuchadnezzar died and his son ruled in his stead, and the name of his son was Evil Merodach. Who names their kid Evil Merodach? I mean, that kid ended up being a self-fulfilling prophecy. He lived up to his name, and clearly Evil Merodach did not pass that faith on to his grandson. Daniel 5, starting in verse 1, I'm reading from the New Living Translation. King Belshazzar had a great feast for 1,000 of his nobles. He drank wine with them. And while Belshazzar was drinking the wine, he gave orders to bring in the gold and silver cups that his predecessor, Nebuchadnezzar, had taken from the temple in Jerusalem. Just throwing a little detail, these cups and such were used for the worship of God. He wanted to drink from them with his nobles, his wives, and his concubines, and he brought these gold cups taken from the temple, the house of God, along with his kings and nobles, and they drank from them. And when they drank from them, they praised their idols made of gold, silver, and stone. So he's going out of his way to laugh at that which God had set apart. Suddenly, they saw the fingers of a human hand writing on the wall of the king's palace near the lampstand. The king himself saw the hand as it wrote, and his face turned pale with fright, and his knees knocked together in fear, and his legs gave way beneath him. So it all starts when Belshazzar said, I'm going to have a big party, and I'm going to show off all my cool stuff. Look at what we took from Israel. Look at all of these things. So he's going out of his way to make fun of God, and then the drinking begins. You know, when you drink and you come under the influence of alcohol, this can really lead to some bad things, as it did in this story. They're worshiping these false gods, and they're breaking God's very law. And now they see a hand writing on the wall. Verse 5, at that very moment, they saw the fingers of a human hand writing on the plaster wall of the king's palace. So check it out. They're looking at the wall. There's a lamp lighting it, and they see this hand. They don't see the arm. They just see a hand writing this heavenly graffiti up on the wall. What is that? And they read it, and it, those mysterious words, many, many, tekel, pharsin. So here's a man who had reached all of his goals. This is a man who had checked all the boxes for success. He climbed to the top and he found there was nothing there. Belshazzar was the most powerful and famous and wealthy man in all of the world. You know, a lot of people think fame is going to fill their soul. You know, if I can just get some more followers on Instagram or Twitter, you know, if I can just become more well known. I read a survey that said 81% of 18 to 25-year-olds said getting rich is their generation's most important goal. 81%, getting rich is the most important goal. 51% said the same thing about being famous. My response is, careful what you wish for, you might get it. Actor and comedian Jim Carrey was quoted to say, I hope everyone will one day get rich and famous, and they will have everything they ever dreamed of, and know that is not the answer. David Bowie of fame said, fame puts you where things are hollow. Amy Winehouse, who tragically died of alcohol poisoning at the peak of her fame, made this statement, fame is like terminal cancer. I wouldn't wish it on anyone. Justin Bieber posted on Instagram a while ago, hey world, that glamorous lifestyle you see portrayed by famous people on Instagram, don't be fooled into thinking their life is better than yours, end quote. Careful what you wish for, because a lot of people get it and they see how empty it is. Belshazzar had that and more, and he is terrified as he sees this writing on the wall. The smirk is gone. The defiance of God is gone. And now he is sobering up quickly.

0: Pastor Greg Laurie pausing at a pivotal moment in the story of Belshazzar from Daniel chapter 5. And there's more to come as this message continues next time here on A New Beginning. But it is a good time for us to evaluate where we each stand before the Lord. Maybe as you've been listening, you're wondering if you really are a friend of God. Well, Pastor Greg says it's important to make a deliberate decision to be a Christian and not just assume that everything's going to work out okay.
1: No, this is one area of your life you want to be sure about, where you're going to spend eternity. The Bible says, these things we write to you that you may believe on the Son of God and that you may know that you have eternal life. Listen, I know I have eternal life. I know I'll go to heaven one day. And I hope that doesn't sound boastful. And if it does, I'm boasting in what God has done for me, not in what I've done for God. The reason I know these things is because I've turned from my sin and I've put my faith in Christ, you see. And if you do the same, you can have this same hope. You just need to call out to the Lord and admit you're a sinner and ask Jesus Christ to forgive you and come into your life. The Bible says whoever will call upon the name of the Lord will be saved. Will you call upon him right now? I'm going to pray a simple prayer, and I'm going to ask you to pray this prayer after me, if you would. So if you want to know that you'll go to heaven when you die, if you want to know for certain that Christ is living in your life, then pray this prayer with me. Just pray these words. Lord Jesus, I know I am a sinner, but I know you are the Savior who died on the cross for my sin. I turn from my sin now, and I choose to follow you from this moment forward as my Savior and my Lord, as my God and my friend. Thank you for hearing this prayer. Thank you for answering this prayer. And I ask this in Jesus' name. Amen.
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10: In God's almighty omnipotent hands, He has reached out to you and me, and He has given to us every single promise in this book, and He says they are magnificent promises. That is, every single promise is a mega dose of God's grace toward you and me. Any of you deserve any of them? Not a one. Any of you ever seen a promise of God that came up short? No. Any of you ever seen a situation, a problem, a heartache, a burden that God was not more than sufficient? And many of us have been through deep, deep, deep trials and heartaches in our lives.
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10: Would you turn to 2 Peter chapter 1, and we're in a series, How the Truth Can Set You Free, and our primary passage is in John chapter 8, verse 31, when Jesus said, "If you abide in my word or continue in my word, then are you truly my disciples, and you shall know the truth, and the truth shall make you or set you free." And you recall we mentioned the fact that there are three categories of attitudes we have to deal with in our life, one of them being insecurity, inferiority, inadequacy. And from those three things come all kinds of problems, of frustration, worry, doubt, fear, and all the rest. And even though you're saved, know that you're saved, no question your mind about it, why is it we do not enjoy living the Christian life with the confidence and assurance and success and triumph that God wants us to have? So just to refresh your memory for a moment and remind you that there are three truths in the Scripture. They encompass all of these problems that you and I have about our attitudes. And that is, first of all, that we have a position in Jesus Christ, a position that does something for us. For example, a man becomes the president of the United States, he has a position. With that position comes tremendous power. When you and I were baptized by the Holy Spirit into Christ Jesus, which happened at our salvation experience, with that new position came a whole new perspective. So our position is the first truth, and that is our relationship to Christ. Secondly, who we are in Jesus Christ. That is, we were brought into this new position. He says, this new position, this new relationship, also would bring to realization who we are. He says we're his saints, we're his ambassadors, and we went through a whole series of what God says about who we are in Christ Jesus. And then the third perspective is what we have in him because of this relationship to him. So we're talking about our position, our person, and our possessions. Now, when you think about what your position is and who you are according to what God says and what you and I possess, now, we're not talking about what we're going to have when we get to heaven. We're talking about what we have here and now according to the Word. When you and I put those three things together, our position, our possession, our personage, that is who we are on the basis of this relationship, my friend, there is no real legitimate basis for feeling insecure, inferior, and inadequate. So here we are on this particular message talking about our possessions in Christ. You recall last time we said we had several possessions. First of all, he said in Ephesians chapter 1, he says that God the Father, through the Lord Jesus Christ, has deposited in heaven to our account everything we'll ever need on the face of this earth so long as we'll live. He says likewise that you and I have become the joint heirs of the inheritance that God is providing for us. And thirdly, he says not only that, but we have access to this inheritance here and now, not when we get to heaven, but here and now. In 2 Peter chapter 1, in these two verses, and these two verses are just loaded about what we are talking about as far as what we have in him. So let's begin with verse 1 and read down through verse 4. Simon Peter, a bondservant or slave and apostle of Jesus Christ, to those who have received a faith of the same kind as ours by the righteousness of our God and Savior Jesus Christ, grace and peace be multiplied to you in the knowledge of God and of Jesus our Lord. Now listen, seeing that his divine power has granted to us everything pertaining to life and godliness through the true knowledge of him who called us by his own glory and excellence. For by these, by his own glory and excellence, he has granted to us his precious and magnificent promises in order that by them you may become partakers of the divine nature, having escaped the corruption that is in the world by lust. Now, that may sound like a lot of jargon for just a moment, but I want us to look at those two verses in the light of our security, of our worthiness, and of our adequacy to meet any and every circumstance of life. So the first thing he says in this passage that you and I possess, listen, that is on the basis of the cross, the baptism of the Holy Spirit of our lives into Christ Jesus, making us one in him, and he living within us, we become the children of God. Now he says, one of our possessions as a result of that relationship is this, that you and I have every single thing we will ever need on this earth to live a godly, successful, triumphant, victorious Christian life. Now listen to what he says and the impact of this promise. Seeing that his divine power has granted to us everything pertaining to life and godliness, through the true knowledge of him who called us by his own glory and excellence. What does it take for you and me to live the Christian life in a way that God desires that we live it? And secondly, in a way that is fulfilling for his purpose for our life. Well, first of all, for me to live that life, I need the truth. He says he's granted to us every single thing we'll need. Forgiveness, yes, on a daily basis. He says the power of the Holy Spirit in our life, we need that. We need faith, we need understanding, we need truth. Every single thing we need, he says, listen, seeing that by his divine power, he has granted to us everything that pertains to life and godliness, that is a living a godly life in Christ Jesus. I want you to notice two things here. First of all, how did we get it? He says he granted it to us by his divine power. Now the word granted here in the tense it is, in the perfect tense, passive tense, which means that in times past, God executed something. And having executed in the past, he is continuing in our life what he executed in the past so that, now watch this word. Notice what he says. He says he has granted to us. That word means more than just the fact that he gave it. The word means that a large hand of generosity It was a large hand of generosity that gave to us everything we need, which means that God Almighty Himself has given to us not just a little bit, but He says He granted to us the day we were saved, He placed within us at our disposal everything we would ever need. He says He granted to us, that is, a wide, bountiful, generous hand from God, gave to us everything we would ever need in order to live successfully the Christian life. Now, it's one thing to have it. It's something else to be told that I have it. It's something else to know how to put it into action. It's something else to claim it for myself. It's something else to execute it in my daily life. But God says He has given to us every single thing we will ever need to live a godly life in Christ Jesus. If God allows or puts up places or whatever you want to say, you remember this, He has done that only after He has placed at our disposal that which we need to live victoriously the Christian life. Let me show you what that means. What He's saying is this, that God has given to us every single thing we need to live a godly life in Him. That came through our knowledge, our saving knowledge of Jesus Christ. And He says that God appealed to us in this manner, that when you were saved, God made His appeal to you through His own glory and excellence. And here's what that means. That God makes His appeal to lost men today, not on the basis of hell, fire, and damnation. But He says, I'm appealing to you to give me your life. I'm appealing that you will respond to my gift of goodness and grace to you. He says, I'm appealing to you on the basis of my love and goodness and mercy and generosity. I'm appealing to you on the basis that I am God and you need to be saved. I'm appealing to you on the basis that you can become the person that I have equipped you to be. And so He says, I make my appeal to you on the fact that I'm willing to accept you as the sinners you are. I'm willing to accept you, redeem you, reconcile you. I'm willing to make you a brand new creation. That's God's appeal. Listen, how can you turn down, my friend, when Almighty God is saying to you, I'm willing to accept you just like you are. I'm willing to change you step by step. I'm willing to move into your life and forgive you of your sins. I'm willing to take you right where you are in your self-condemnation, in your rejection, your inadequacy, your inferiority, your sense of insecurity, your sense of worthlessness that you don't belong, everything that is as you absolutely clouded and smothered and choking the very life out of you. God says, look, don't try to correct anything. I'll take you just the way you are. If you're willing to accept, ask me to forgive you, willing to accept me as your Savior and Lord, willing to yield your life to me, I'll turn your life around and make you a new creature. Let me ask you a question. What do you have to lose, my friend, when God Almighty has offered all of that, and He says He's offered it on the basis of grace? That is, there isn't anything you can do to pay for it, to merit it, work for it, nothing you can do but by faith bend your stubborn, rebellious will and say, Lord Jesus, not my will, but thine be done. And you see so many people who say, well, I would become a Christian, but I know I can't live it. What He says in this passage is that Almighty God, when you are saved, you are equipped with everything it will ever take to live it victoriously. But you need to be informed about what you have. You need to be taught about how to get this into your life, execute it in your life on a daily practical basis. Verse 4. Something else He says we have because of this relationship to Him. For by these, that is His glory and excellence, His appeal, and what that appeal has brought our salvation, He has granted to us His precious and magnificent promises, in order that by them you might become partakers of the divine nature, having escaped the corruption that's in this world by lust. Now listen, He says He's granted to you, that is, out of these mighty hands of God, out of these mighty, omnipotent hands of His, He says that He's reached out to you and He said, there's everything you will ever need to live the Christian life godly, successfully, triumphantly. Everything you'll ever need in these godly, omnipotent, all-sufficient, ever-adequate hands of Almighty God. Now, let me ask you a question. If that's true, what in the world are you worried about? In other words, He says He's already granted. Now, watch this. For by these He has granted to us His precious promises. Now watch this. He didn't say you're going to get His promise. He didn't say you're going to have a promise. He says that in times past, Almighty God executed something. God Almighty granted to you and me in the past every single promise that Almighty God in His omniscience could come up with. He has granted that to us. Having executed that, all of them have been available to us from the moment we've been saved. He didn't say, you're going to get a promise. He said, they're already yours. They have already been deposited to your account. Listen, for by these He has granted to us, now watch this, two words. He didn't say God's promises. He said magnificent, precious promises. Now precious means, watch. Precious means, and you see, Peter didn't write this. He penned what God wrote and put it in his mind to write. God said on the basis of His judgment, this isn't man's judgment, this is God's judgment, on the basis of divine judgment, on the basis of omniscience, knowing everything, God says those promises are tremendous in value. He says not only that, and the word He uses here for magnificent is tremendous. The Greek word is megas. Now, what is a mega dose of something? A mega dose of vitamins is an extra large dose. A megaton bomb is one that has a lethal effect far more destructive than a regular one. So He didn't say that God's just given you and me some promises. He said He has, listen, what did He say? That these great mighty hands have given to us, now watch the full meaning, have given to us already in the past. They are in our present possession here and now. And that word granted means in our present possession, no strings attached. It's a work of grace. In God's almighty, omnipotent hands, He has reached out to you and me, and He has given to us, we have on our account, every single promise in this book, and He says they are magnificent promises. That is, listen, it's like God's capsules, and they are mega doses of God's grace. That's what He's saying. Every single promise is a mega dose of God's grace toward you and me. Any of you deserve any of them? Not a one. Any of you ever seen a promise of God that came up short? No. Any of you ever seen a situation, a problem, a heartache, a burden that God was not more than sufficient? And many of us have been through deep, deep, deep trials and heartaches in our lives. Has God's remedy ever come up short? He says they are mega doses. They are magnificent, magnificent mega doses, mega capsules of God's grace. Listen, and they are what? They are designed and fitted and programmed just to meet your particular need at that time. And what I'm saying to you is that all of us have every single promise God's ever given. We have it. He says He's already given it to us. In the past tense, He says perfect passive. He gave it to us. He executed. We have it now. And it is God's purpose to so work in your life and my life that our life is an ongoing experience of doing what? Continuously claiming the promises of God. Claiming His health. Claiming His healing. Claiming His wisdom. Claiming His direction. How can I? You say, well, how can you claim all that? Because, you see, here's the problem. Here's what God wants us to do. He wants us to look at His Word. So what does He do? He wants us to take every need we have and stack it against the Word. Did you know that God isn't sitting in heaven biting His fingernails, worried about you coming up with something He can't handle? That's not the way God is. Listen, you know, according to this passage of Scripture right here, God's just sitting on ready because, listen, He says, for by these He has granted to us, those big generous hands, has given to us His precious megadoses, magnificent promises of God. Listen, every single one of us is already in possession of. Watch this. You know one of the primary reasons that God allows us to get down in the valley sometime? I'll tell you why. If you never got in the valley, you never got into temptation. You never had any hard times. You never had any trouble. You never got sick. You wouldn't know what God would do. Friend, don't shun off all the difficulties. Some of those are the most precious, revitalizing, re-energizing times of our life when we get just one new glimpse of what God is like. Well, here's what He said. For by these He has granted to us His precious, magnificent megadoses of grace in order that what? by them you might become partakers of the divine nature, having escaped the corruption that's in the world by lust. So he says, there's a third thing that you and I have, and the third thing we have in this passage is that you and I have victory over sin in this life. Listen, he says, now by these magnificent promises, one of those promises is my forgiveness and salvation. My forgiveness on a daily basis and all the rest that goes with that. He says that we might become partakers. That means a sharer. It's the same word in the Greek of koinonia, which is fellowship. That in fellowshipping with him, listen, here's the key. In fellowshipping with him, what? In fellowshipping with him, we escape the overwhelming defeat by corruption, which is the result of lust. So he says it is in our fellowship. Now listen. When you and I are fellowshipping with him, we're talking with him, listening to him, claiming his promises, in the word, seeking to know him, but it is in our fellowship with him that what happens? It is in our fellowship that we find the way out when temptation comes. It is in our fellowship that we understand more of what he's like as God quietly reveals himself. And so oftentimes, so simply, he can tell us the most precious, beautiful truths. And we're just being quiet, listening to him, focusing on a promise. God knew that you and I, all of our life, would need not his assistance, but his very life. And you see what he's saying in this passage is this. He says, I've already given you everything you'll ever need to live a godly life. Secondly, he says, every promise in the book's mine. And I've given it to you with my great large hands of grace and love and mercy. He says, I have already given to you every single promise, valuable, precious, magnificent promises given by God. And he says, they're yours. And as you exercise these promises, he says, you'll be able to escape the slimy, slick, tar-like, gluey, molasses-like carnality and fleshliness that's all over this world. He says you'll be able to live your life in the grace of God, in the power of God, in the peace of God, in the purity of God, in the prosperity of God. How? Just resting on what he's already provided. You see, that's why the believer's life is a walk. It's a walk in grace. It's a walk in spirit. It's a walk in faith. It's a walk in love. And friend, I don't know who you are, or where you are, but I can tell you this. Until you discover by faith what I'm talking about, you're going to spend your life and wonder what's missing. And I can tell you what's missing. Jesus Christ and all that comes with having him as your Savior, your Lord, your Master, and your life.
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1: 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The grace and mercy of God never fail. Here's a moment with Charles Stanley.
2: God is a God of grace and mercy and love and goodness and kindness toward us. And all of us who have been saved realize we were saved by the grace of God. That means by His unmerited, that is, His undeserved love and favor toward us as a result of sending His Son, the Lord Jesus Christ, to the cross to die for our sin. We realize we didn't deserve that. That is a gift of His grace. We're quick to understand that. Sometimes we forget to realize that everything else that comes our way is also the result of God's grace and love and mercy toward us. You say, well, what about those difficult times, those times that we don't like? Well, sometimes those also are gifts of God's goodness and love and mercy and grace toward us. Now, we don't realize why He sends them. We don't particularly like it. We don't like the nature of it. We don't like the timing of it. We don't like anything about it. And then as time goes by, we look back and realize God was just loving us. He was preventing us from doing something that would have wrecked our lives. We were heading in a direction that God knew was not wise. And so even the difficult times, those times that we don't understand, are also oftentimes acts of His love and grace and mercy.
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5: We want our kids to walk away from our family table when they leave our home going, that was a place that was slow, it was enjoyable. 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We want them to come back. We want them to bring their children. We want them to bring our grandchildren.
6: Ted Cunningham is our guest today on Focus on the Family, sharing his hopes for many family memories to be happening around the dinner table for years to come. Your host is Focus President Jim Daly. I'm John Fuller. And Jim, I think this is one of those things. People want family dinner time to be a place of good conversation and laughter and fun and togetherness.
7: It definitely is important. It's certainly important in our home, John. We love it. And there are different reasons why it doesn't work for everyone, schedules and those kinds of things. But it's very good to set that goal so that hopefully a couple of times a week, maybe three, four times, you can have that dinner time together. You've got six kids. How do you make that work?
6: Well, it's harder now that they're older, but when they were all together and 10, 12 and under in age, we had a lot of energy, obviously, a lot of food, and we did have some fun. We tried to make it, there's the high-low game you can play. There are a variety of things, but we did do, as you just said, we made a point of saying dinner time together. It's important.
7: Yeah, and that's good, John. And some of our funniest moments have happened around the dinner table, like Troy having milk come out his nose because he was laughing so hard. But those are the fun moments, and we enjoy them. I'd encourage every family to do it. And today, Ted Cunningham will fill us in on some great ideas on this topic that he and his wife, Amy, have written about.
6: And Ted is the founding pastor of Woodland Hills Family Church in Branson, Missouri. He and his wife, Amy, have two children, and we recorded a conversation you had, Jim, with Ted when he was here just recently at Focus on the Family.
7: Ted, welcome back to Focus on the Family.
8: It's great to be back.
7: Okay, you've written this book now, Come to the Family Table. Why is the family table so important to communication? I mean, it's not just sit around and eat. That's not what we're talking about, right?
8: Yeah, for Amy and I, the family table became like every other part of our life. It's something we rushed to, we got through, and we moved on. And
7: you had things to do.
8: We had things to do, and food was getting in the way.
7: Wow. But that is a lot of families, Ted. Yeah. I mean, we're busy. Some people, double income maybe, and there's a lot going on. And, eating is just a necessity. So you get together, you throw something in the microwave, and you quickly eat. And then you got laundry to do and dishes to do and other things you got to do. That is reality. How do we make this a priority?
8: Well, and what happens is we start thinking about all that you just listed, and we decide to grab something on the way home and eat it on the way home so we have more time when we get home to do all the other chores.
7: Are you guilty of that?
8: Yeah, very, very
7: that
8: guilty.
7: That sounds like something I've done before.
8: Yeah, and we wrote Come to the Family Table, and we wanted to make sure from the beginning the reader understood we're not fanatics. Like, we're not talking 3-hour dinners 7 days a week.
7: Home-baked biscuits?
8: Yeah.
7: That sounds good, though. Some home-baked biscuits.
8: We just said, let's prioritize. Let's start with a night a week. Like, let's declare one night a week where we sit together as a family with no rush. And, I mean, it's full on. It's food. It's a devotional. We can read something. We can play a game.
7: Well, take me back before that decision. What was your family like before you had this realization that we need to eat in a way that would please God?
8: Well, when we entered the tween and the teen phase, we lost complete control of our schedule because you're no longer just on a family schedule. You got school, you got church, you got
7: band,
8: friends,
7: you got soccer,
8: small groups, and we were going in every direction and trying to find intersections during the day. And that usually was at a restaurant, eating out somewhere fast. As we'd drive by a restaurant, we would jump out and just grab something. And then we became that family where we were like, well, I don't really want that, but I want that. And so we'd go to two different places and grab it on the way home. And I mean, and it just, it got so chaotic that we said, something's got to change, because it ultimately affected our health. You know, physically, not just relationally and emotionally, but like, okay, we're not eating all that well. Let's just make a few changes here and see if we can bring about a little bit better quality
7: of
8: life.
7: And what did you start doing? You begin to express that once a week? You aim for just one time a week?
8: We aim for once a week and let it grow from there. And, we thought about the holidays. You know, holidays are a good time for us because we're not competing with schedules. And so we just loved sitting down as a family. We talk about it in the book. We had one Thanksgiving where we invited friends over from the church, and my parents were there, Amy's parents were there, other family there. And we ended up sitting around that table. I mean, we get up every now and then, but we're about 8 hours.
7: Really?
8: It was the center of the day.
7: Yeah.
8: We ended up having two meals there throughout the day, but it went so fast. It was so enjoyable. We just said, what would happen if we had a little bit of this in our life on a regular basis?
7: Huh.
8: So we just said, hey, let's just start somewhere. And for us, it was once a week. And if that means you have activities to do, part of school or an assignment or something, and we're done eating, but we're going to stay at the table, go get whatever you got to do, bring it back here and
7: sit and do it together.
8: Yeah, we don't need to jump up.
7: I like
8: up
7: that.
8: And
7: so give me the objectives. When you're sitting there, Jean tends to be a little more organized that way than I am. I mean, she wants a more formal devotion time. You know, today we will look at Second Corinthians.
8: And I did too when the kids were younger.
7: Okay. So you two think the same. But for me, it's more kind of, let's just work in the spiritual truths into
8: Absolutely.
7: The conversation, be a little more gentle about it. Not that it doesn't work effectively. Actually, I think it works more effectively to talk about what's happening in school. And man, what does the Bible say anything about that?
8: Yeah.
7: And how do you go about?
8: Well, so this was the hardest for our son, and still is. He's soon to be 12. And so he labored over long meals. I mean, he would be like, and every meal started with the same question. How long are we going to be here?
7: What was pulling him away? What did he want to go do?
8: Well, he saw it, and it's how he's been conditioned his whole life, right? We go. We got stuff to do. So we would sit down. He found it at first boring. It's just, okay. We ate, we're done eating. Now, what are we still doing here? So that's when we started to bring in the games. That's when we started to bring in, the honor bombardment that we talk about, where we just go around the table and
7: honor bombardment. I like that. Where do you go around the table and do what?
8: Yeah. Everybody shares a kind, positive word. We got this from Gary Smalley years ago. And we just, it's like a game. We see, keep going until we run out of things to say about the one person. And then we move on to another person. And so I think there's a lot of that you can bring into it. And that's what we tried to bring into the book. I mean, we brought everything from recipes to games to devos, to do more at the table than just eat and ask the same question, how was your day? There's more to it than that. There's more you can do to bring about the laughs like you're talking about.
7: Be a little more clever about it. But let's bring it into reality. Thankfully, you have two children, and we have two kids as well. And, some days they didn't get along all that well. So when you're sitting there saying, let's honor the other child, have you ever had, I really don't feel like doing that, Dad.
8: Yeah, and you got to know when to play what game. So we move on to the more competitive games like Monopoly. We play Yahtzee. We love Yahtzee.
7: Oh, that's fun.
8: Yeah. But we want to mix it up. So my son got to a place where he was setting up the game before dinner started. And we would have to say, hey, let's just wait just a little bit on that, Carson. Let's eat first. Let's enjoy the meal that mom has just prepared.
7: And then we'll play the game.
8: And then we'll get into the game. Then we'll do something, because it's this digital age that we live. We've always got to have something in front of us, keeping us busy, keeping us active. And so the opportunity to just, you know, slow down. We don't need to be rushed. No technology at the table. Every now and then we bring the technology in if we want to show a video or something, and, or somebody saw something and, hey, I saw this thing today, maybe.
7: But you're using it as an object.
8: It's more of a lesson than just a mind-numbing surf of Pinterest or Facebook.
7: Your wife, Amy, you model that well? You're not sneaking emails?
8: Let's move on to the next subject.
7: Come on.
8: Yes. No. Unless there's a real important call we're waiting for, right?
7: But it's rare.
8: It's rare.
7: Yeah, that's good, because that's what kids are going to see. They're going to, it's not, don't tell me what to do, show me what to do.
8: Yeah, and I just saw it the other day, a third restaurant has this thing now with a basket. I think it was in Springfield, Missouri, where if you can put all your technology in that basket and leave it there for the whole meal, we'll give you 10% off your bill.
7: Yeah. What is your goal when you're setting out to say, okay, we're going to do this mealtime with the family? Do you have a goal in mind, or is it a little more haphazard? I heard you talk about set the board game up later, but is there any kind of formula that you're looking for? Listen, especially for dads, you got to make it simple for me.
8: Yeah.
7: I mean, what am I trying to do here? Well, what am I trying to achieve?
8: Then you don't even need to read the book. You can just look, you can just look at the cover, because we put it on the cover. It's slowing down to enjoy food, each other, and Jesus. So there's four things in that. We want to slow down. We want to enjoy the food and not rush through it, and tell your kids, even if you don't like what's on your plate, I promise you in 10, 15 years, you'll get used to it, and you'll probably long for it as we long for meatloaf, mashed potatoes, and corn that grandma always fed us.
7: Potatoes au gratin. I did get used to
8: that. Yeah. And so each other, and that would be the game or the honor bombardment, and then Jesus. We just want to take time. We pray together as a family around the table. We can read together. We can memorize together. And I think the key we've picked up with kids is to mix it up. You know, if we sit down every night and do the exact same thing, they know what the goals are, but the methods can change, and we can do different activities.
7: Let me ask you this. When you look at Scripture, I mean, I love the way Jesus used mealtime. I mean, he seemed to understand.
8: Reclining at the table with the 12.
7: Eating and talking. And there's something, and the Lord even talks about the feast. You know, there's something there that he's wired us for that moment, that we're occupied occupationally during the day doing different things. But God is trying to say, hey, I want you to sit together, to eat together, to think and talk about me, talk about your day. It's something that he modeled for everybody.
8: Yeah, and we've kind of jumped back to that Deuteronomy 6 passage, and I'm all about along the way, from the time you get up to the time you go to sleep, when you go here, when you go there, be talking about the Lord. I think we've adapted that verse to our lifestyles today, to where now it's like run, run, run as fast as you possibly can and bring the Lord with you along the way. And I get that. We do that. I understand that. But I also think, I think the family table for us is, it doesn't mean that our schedule is going to get any less crazy. We'll still be a little chaotic at times. We get that. But this is our Sabbath. This is our break from the grind of life. We can pause, and it's something we have to schedule like everything else we put on the schedule. So this is a different pace. We want our kids to walk away from our family table when they leave our home going, that was a place that was slow, it was enjoyable, we were relaxed. I feel there is where my mom and dad really got to know me. They asked me probing questions there. One of the big aspects of the family table for us is safety. This is a safe place, so you can share. We can hold one another accountable here. We can confess here. We always want that family table to be a place where they long to come back to. We want them to come back. We want them to bring their children. We want them to bring our grandchildren one day and to know, let me tell you what happened there. And you probably have the story. I have my grandma. I mean, Mary Jane, she passed away at 90. She was a good-sized woman. We'll just say that. A fluffy grandma, you know. And I love Mary Jane.
7: The best kind.
8: This is a story my mom loves me sharing about my grandma. She was in the doctor's office when she was in her 70s, and she saw the doctor write down on her chart the word obese, and it completely and totally ticked my grandma off. And this is my grandma's sense of humor. She made that young doctor cross off the word obese and write the words little chubby underneath it.
7: That's a smart doctor, actually.
8: I love it. And I wish one day on Ancestry.com, I'm going to get her medical chart. I'm going to find that little
7: all the
8: chubby.
7: Scratch outs.
8: Yeah, all the scratch outs that she made the doctors do. But I love that, because when we were writing the book, I was back at Mary Jane's table as a 5-year-old, as a 10-year-old, going,
7: you remember,
8: this is what we did. My grandma, she hated TV. She had one of those old TVs. You remember those terrible days, Jim, when we were the remotes? We had to get up off the couch and change one of the three channels for her.
7: You laid right in front of it, so it was in arm's length.
8: And I just go, man, she sat on her front porch and at her kitchen table. That was it.
7: Yeah.
8: She talked to neighbors and she talked to her family. That was her life.
7: Yeah.
8: And every now and then she'd take us to Dunkin' Donuts. That was life. And I told Amy, I believe personally, I can't prove it, but it's one of the reasons she lived to 90. It's
7: Man, think about the, that. Then Dunkin' Donuts, huh?
8: Dunkin' Donuts.
7: That's not what my doctor's telling me. You're listening to Focus on the Family. Today, our guest is Ted Cunningham, Pastor Ted Cunningham, and he and his wife, Amy, have written a book, Come to the Family Table, Slowing Down to Enjoy Food, Each Other, and Jesus. You know, the research is so supportive of what you're talking about in the book in terms of at-risk behavior that kids, you know, decide to go into. When families are spending time at the table, they're far less likely to go into premarital sex, drugs, alcohol, all those things. Why do you think that is, that it's that substantial?
8: Well, my favorite quote, and it was, I found this years ago, and you've heard it, all great change in America happens around the dinner table. And boy, the first time I heard that, I'm like, that's right. Because I went back to my family. I went back to my grandma and grandpa and sitting around their table when they didn't have the distractions that we had. They weren't exposed to what we were exposed to. And for me, if I'm truly the primary author of my child's heart, which is what we believe, I'm the one writing messages on my child's heart. I believe speed is the enemy of intimacy. Speed is the enemy of that process. So if the family table can be a place where speed is eliminated and we slow down there, I believe it's going to do nothing but create that intimacy you're looking for between a parent and a child, so I can speak into my child's heart messages that I believe are going to be branded on their hearts for life and
7: take
8: with them into every relationship.
7: Yeah, it is so good for us to remember that. Before we move to another topic on this subject, speak to the parents that are struggling, maybe the single mom. Who, you know, she's got a lot on her plate. And whenever we mention single moms, all the single dads write us notes, and we appreciate that, saying, don't forget us.
8: Yeah.
7: So just a single parent, when you've got so much of a load, now we're making them feel guilty that they're not spending enough time at dinner time to be with their kids. But what a beautiful time, whether you're a two-parent family or a one-parent
8: Absolutely.
7: Family.
8: Absolutely. And whether you're a two-parent family or a one-parent family, the kids need to be involved in the process of preparing the meal.
7: That's a great idea.
8: Yeah, they need to be setting the table. They need to be pouring the water. They need to be, my daughter now, soon to be 14, is doing the cooking. So just start the kids off with one side. And it can be as easy as salad in a bag, you know, but they're showing responsibility. This idea, I think we're beyond this in many homes, and I understand it, that, you know, mom comes home and does all the work cooking while we play, and then she calls us in for dinner. I think preparing for the family table can be a family project, and everyone can be involved. And I think that's one great way for a single dad or a single mom
7: Absolutely.
8: To get the family table started, is to say, Tuesday nights, we are guarding Tuesday nights, or we're guarding Thursday nights, whatever the night that works for your schedule is. And it's from 6 to 8, it's from 5 to 7, whatever time works for you, but it's 2 hours, and that's start to finish. That is preparing the meal, that's having the meal, that's having the fun at the table. One thing, you know, here's the other problem we have. If you got to fight this, if it's your personality, that everything's got to be perfectly clean before you move on to the next activity. But we have found, we'll do that in a minute. We know we're going to get to that because that's a family activity too, clearing the table, cleaning the dishes, getting whatever needs to be put away. And that can be a two-hour deal and doesn't need to be just on one person. And so that's where I kind of take this to the single mom and single dad. Don't make this a one-person activity.
7: You talk in the book about delay, withdraw, and abandon in terms of time.
8: Yeah.
7: Explain that to us, where you and Amy came to this understanding that you needed time for yourselves as a couple.
8: Yeah.
7: Man, we all struggle with that, whether it's weekly or monthly, annually. But describe what you mean by daily delay, weekly withdraw, and annual abandon.
8: Yeah, so probably 15 years ago now, Joe White from Canicut Camps took me out to breakfast and said, I learned these three for my marriage, if you want your marriage to go the distance and you want to make it in ministry and you want to raise a healthy family, you have to do these three things for your marriage. And I was on the edge of my seat. Yeah, right? Like, this is going to be the most amazing information I've ever received. And he says, daily delay, weekly withdrawal, annual abandon. And it's one of those outlines. The moment he mentioned it to me, I memorized it. I never forgot it. And I put it in practice right away. How it works with the family table is this. The daily delay is 15 to 20 minutes a day. Husband and wife, eyeball to eyeball.
7: No distractions.
8: Distraction-free, I believe even kid-free. Weekly withdrawal is the date night. It's getting out. So the daily delay is in or around the home. The weekly withdrawal is out of the home but around town. And then the annual abandon is a trip you plan every year, a night or two away. In the Song of Solomon, you see all three of these. You see the daily delay in this secure home. You see the weekly withdrawal. I'm coming to pick you up and take you out. And the annual abandon, she says, let us get out of here and go to the countryside, you know, after they're married. For us, we found some of the best family table time is we would sometimes start the meal with salad when our kids weren't big salad eaters and really still aren't.
7: And that gave you 15 minutes to talk. And yeah.
8: And we said, smart. Your mom and I are going to start the meal together. We oftentimes, too, let them bust the table and said, we're going to sit here and have a cup of coffee and talk for a few minutes while you guys get the kitchen cleaned up. And so that's as simple as 15 to 20 minutes can be. 15 to 20 minutes of the daily delay made date night so much better because it's typically a date night that you start talking budget and children and catching up, and it's a business meeting. Date night should never be a business meeting.
7: Yeah.
8: So when you have the daily delay, you're keeping short accounts during the week. So when you go out, our rule on date night is let's, the best we can, not talk about the children and their needs tonight. Let's not talk about money. Okay, let's focus on having fun and dreaming together and enjoying the company of one another. And then the annual abandon, best thing we ever put into our marriage. And the farther out you can plan this, the better, because then you can anticipate it all the way up to it. It can be in the town next door, but just go somewhere. Do something different.
7: And it doesn't have to be expensive.
8: Different. Never has to be expensive. You can get on all these travel, great travel websites. Go to towns out of season. You know, when they're out of season, they're offering great rates at the hotels. I mean, you can do a lot for cheap and get the grandparents involved.
7: You know, you have a great sense of humor. I know our listeners love that. In fact, one of your shows is one of the most popular that we've done. And, you know, people just connect with your sense of humor that way. When you sat around the table with the family, have there been a couple of funny moments that make you roll?
8: Oh, yeah. Some of my, that's right. Kind of like social media. I can't share everything that happens around our table. But we have some great moments. And probably our funniest moments are when we do impersonations. And Carson and Corinne, they're becoming little comedians. And Carson, my youngest, he's great at quoting the comedian greats and retelling stories. And he's at the place now where he wants me to pay him every time I use a story with him in it. So that's probably why I shouldn't share too much on it. I have no idea how much the Focus broadcast would cost me if I shared a Carson story. If it's $5 for a sermon, this could be 50 or 100. This could be really expensive.
7: Carson, we're in your corner here. We're going to help you with some allowance. Another aspect in the book, you talk about hospitality. And I want to make sure we get this in the last couple of minutes here, because hospitality, I think Christians as a community aren't doing as well in this area, and we struggle, to be honest, to do it as well, and that is to invite people to the table, outsiders. You emphasize that. How do you do that, and how has the family responded?
8: Yeah, see, talk about hard enough getting your own family to the table. Now we're talking about coordinating your family's schedule with another family's schedule. We actually have a great story with this. We were sitting down finishing dinner one night. We just pushed the plates to the side of the table, and we're beginning a fun time. And a family from our neighborhood that we invited over for dinner two nights from now were knocking on the front door holding a cake. And Amy, my wife, about falls over because she thought she got the schedule wrong. It wasn't actually us. It was them that got the schedule wrong. We invite them in and ended up sharing with them for 2 hours. We had nothing to feed them. We had nothing left in the house. Our meal was completely done. They came back two nights later for another dinner. But we broke the book down. First half is our family at the table. And the second half is how can our family minister to other families. And so whenever we have a family gathering now, we try to think about somebody at the church that doesn't have family. We try to think of someone in the community that we can invite. It can be a single, it can be a couple, it can be an entire family. And we just found, you know, we're already making all this food. We've got plenty to go around. Let's make sure there's always an empty seat that we can fill.
7: I think it's so good and teaches the children so much, doesn't it? About hospitality, about engaging people.
8: Yeah, and part of the burden, I think, on hospitality that people don't like to do is because I think when you're a host, you have a responsibility not to talk about yourself, but to talk about the other people at the table. And to get to know someone at your table when everybody pretty much already knows each other, family.
7: Right.
8: You know, it just brings a whole new level of storytelling to the table.
7: Yeah.
8: Life experience to the table. And we've just had a great time with that over the years, bringing in folks from the church that we know aren't going to be traveling home for the holidays. And so now we try to do that more often throughout the year.
7: Well, that is a great idea. Ted, it is so good to have you back. And I think you're on to one of the most important things in terms of teaching families some healthy habits in your book, Come to the Family Table, Slowing Down to Enjoy Food, Each Other, and Jesus. This book is full of great advice. And if you want to position your children, it's not a promise, but it is the right thing to do so that your kids have a shot at a healthy childhood.
8: Yeah.
7: Hearing your heart and learning those traits and those values from you that you believe in, most of that transmission is going to come at the dinner table. So make it a priority. I've heard that loud and clear. Thanks for being with us.
8: Hey, thanks for having me.
6: 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I'm John Fuller, inviting you back next time as we once again help you and your family thrive in Christ.

0: One Way News.
1: Good morning, I'm Lee Harrison. The Reserve Bank will meet in Sydney today to decide on the latest interest rates. Scott Phillips from The Motley Fool says he believes it'll stay put.
2: But I've got to say, three times in a row is pretty strong. A fourth time would be remarkable. I think the RBA is probably likely to want to wait and see. I suspect they will look at the oil price falling, and if they were on the fence, maybe this gives them a good reason to stay on hold. I think the market and I would be shocked if they did anything other than give us another 6 weeks off.
1: Australia's cautiously welcomed a ceasefire deal in the Middle East, hoping it'll lead to lower fuel prices. Nelson Scott reports.
3: Almost 4 months after the conflict began, the US and Iran have agreed to a peace deal, ending a war which has wreaked havoc on the global energy market. The agreement will be formally ratified in Switzerland on Friday, with both sides promising to allow ships to travel freely through the Strait of Hormuz. Prime Minister Anthony Albanese has welcomed the end to hostilities, but warns the war's economic impacts will linger.
4: It will be many months before things return to normal.
3: Opposition leader Angus Taylor says it's crucial the ceasefire holds and vital the strait remains open.
5: It means it will bring down the price of fuel at the bowser.
3: The government will decide in coming days whether to continue with the lower fuel excise. Nelson Scott, Canberra.
1: A key construction group warns the federal government's tax reforms will stifle investment across a range of sectors. Proposed changes to capital gains tax and negative gearing are currently before a parliamentary inquiry. Labor claims its policy will make the tax system fairer for young Australians. But Danita Warne from the Master Builders Australia has told the inquiry it'll reduce our overall economic performance.
6: These tax hikes, whether it's capital gains tax, negative gearing or trusts, will stifle business and are likely to cause a private investment strike, leading to a significant decline in terms of economic capacity of our country.
1: Victoria's Deputy Premier Ben Carroll insists he has no plans to roll Jacinda Allen for the top job amid ongoing speculation about her leadership. Stephanie Wacklewick reports.
7: Ben Carroll insists he has the job he wants, telling the Premier directly he will not be challenging for the Labor leadership.
8: No, I can look you in the eye and say that, Premier.
7: There is speculation Jacinda Allen could face a spill as soon as tomorrow as Parliament sits for the last week before the midwinter break. It follows a series of dire opinion polls showing plummeting popularity for Labor and Ms Allen and rising support for One Nation. Mr Carroll has been touted as Labor's best chance at winning the November election, but the Premier says none of her colleagues have approached her about her leadership, denying suggestions her greatest political rival could be Labor and not One Nation.
9: I have a strong, united Labor team.
7: Stephanie Wacklewick, State Parliament, Melbourne.
1: And FIFA's discrimination monitor at the World Cup has called for an Australian video review official to be removed for appearing to make a hand gesture resembling a white supremacist sign. Sean Evans made an OK symbol with his right hand in front of his right leg. It's unclear if it was a political gesture or a children's game prank. This is Air News. Lions coach Chris Fagan is hoping to discharge a few players from his growing casualty ward. Brisbane are seventh on the AFL ladder heading into this week's bye after Sunday's 35-point win over Richmond. Fagan says his side needs a break before a big fortnight against Sydney and Geelong.
10: Hopefully we can get a few players back over the next month that have been out injured. You know, I've got a pretty extensive list of about 15 players and 8 or 9 of those guys are probably in the AFL team if they're available. So hopefully we can get that side of it sorted.
1: The Broncos women's side has announced Tamika Upton as their skipper for 2026. The star fullback is replacing club legend Ali Brigginshaw, who she co-captained with last year. Upton says it's a privilege to take on the role and be part of the team.
11: And an honour. This is a pretty successful club and to be up there on that wall is really special. But I just think, yeah, being a part of this team that we have is a privilege in itself. So that's what I'm really looking forward to.
1: And all-rounder Cameron Green has been withdrawn from Australia's squad for this week's men's T20 series against Bangladesh. He'll return home to prepare for the upcoming test series against the same opposition in August. Australian Independent Radio News.
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14: Welcome to 15 Minutes in the Word with New York Times bestselling author Joyce Meyer. On today's program, Joyce will be teaching from Galatians and Philippians. Galatians is all about God's amazing grace. We'll learn how the power of the Holy Spirit is what enables us to do what God asks of us, not our own strength and effort. Meanwhile, Philippians teaches us about joy and how true, lasting joy comes only through faith in Jesus Christ and serving others. Now, here's Joyce with today's teaching.
15: There's nowhere in the Bible where we're promised that we'll never have any trouble. I don't care how much faith you've got, you're not going to avoid ever having trouble in your life. Jesus said, in the world there will be tribulation. Cheer up, I have overcome the world. So, you're going to find in here that one of the things that Paul says and teaches very firmly is that you have to be very careful about veering away from the truth. And you have to always test the spirits and make sure that everything that you believe is backed up in the Word of God. And we have to be, see, the devil doesn't care if you don't do enough of something or if you do too much of something. Understand? I mean, like, if you don't clean your house at all, he's happy with that. But if you become a fanatic and you turn your house into a mausoleum that can't have one speck of dust, and you spend your whole life trying to impress everybody by how your house looks, I was like that at one point, then that becomes a problem too. Because now you're a slave to these things that you've set up for your own self that you get your worth and your value out of. Balance is so important. And to be honest, we are just not real great at it. Amen? So I got to get started here reading. But I want to say that we've been set free from the law. Thank God we've been set free from the law. And the grace teaching that we hear today makes that very clear. We have been set free from the law. We're free from the Old Testament's concluded. We now have a new covenant with God. It's a covenant of grace. But here's the thing that we, and I'm not saying that people are not, some people are teaching this, but some people are getting out of balance with it. And grace is not an excuse to live a sloppy life and get by with it. Come on now, stick with me. Grace is the power not to have to live in sin. It's not an excuse to, and just an attitude that God will overlook it because he's so gracious. We have been set free from the laws in the Bible that covered things like that, what we call the ceremonial law, set free from following rules and regulations and having to honor certain days and feast days and rules about diet, rules about material you can wear together and material you can't wear together and what you can eat and all that stuff. But we have not, understand me, we have not been set free from the moral law. The Ten Commandments are just as valuable today as they were then. Come on. I heard somebody say one time, can you imagine anybody standing up and teaching on the Ten Commandments? I thought, well, yeah, I kind of like to do that myself. It's like, they're not gone. There's a new liberty. You know, like, I don't necessarily think that you have to take every Sunday and sit home all day and do nothing. But I do think if you don't have a Sabbath rest on an average of once a week, you're going to fall apart. And I think that we need to have time set apart for God. I don't just do it one day a week. I do it every day. I can't make it through one day without Jesus. Amen. And So grace doesn't give us an excuse not to have a high moral standard in our life. Grace actually requires us to do more than what the law did. And I'll give you a couple of examples. Jesus said, in the commandments, it says, thou shalt not commit adultery. But he said, I say unto you, that if you look at a woman, if you even so much as look at a woman to lust after her, you've already committed adultery with her in your heart. So he didn't make it easier on us. He made it harder on us, but he said, I'll give you the grace to be able to do it. I will give you the power to be able to do it. See, they were trying to be good under the law, but it was all up to them. So if they were good, they felt good about themselves. And if they weren't good, then they felt guilty. They were always making sacrifices. The law says an eye for an eye and a tooth for a tooth. But Jesus said, I say unto you, forgive your enemies. Bless those who curse you, misuse you, and abuse you. Help them if they have a need. You know, a lot of people believe that tithing is under the law, and so you no longer have to tithe. Well, I'll be honest with you and tell you, I don't think you have to either. But I frankly don't know why you wouldn't want to, and because there's a great promise that comes with it. Now, in Malachi, it says, if you don't bring all the tithe into the storehouse, you'll be cursed. I don't believe God curses people because Jesus bore the curse. But I think a lot of times, if we don't follow these principles, we forfeit blessings in our own life. And I figure if they could give 10% under the law, what should we be doing by grace? Come on, you may not like that. You haven't even gotten even close to the 10% yet. See, in the Bible, you know what word they use? In the New Testament, you don't see the word tithe much. It talks about how Melchizedek brought tithes, and I still believe it's valid today. I mean, Abraham was tithing long before the law was ever given. So, you know, I don't agree that it's still not something that we should do, but I don't think it's going to keep you out of heaven if you don't. I don't think God's going to get mad at you if you don't. I don't think that you forfeit all your blessings, but you do reap what you sow. And so here's the word that the New Testament uses, be generous. Okay, you know what the word generous means? To go beyond what's required. Come on now. You see, the requirement in the Old Testament was 10%, but now Paul says, be generous. And you know why he used that term? Because he was talking to Gentiles who didn't understand the word tithing. And so he said, be generous. Give and give beyond what you're even able to give. Help people. Share everything that you have with people. He didn't ever talk about 10%. It sounds to me like everything had to be available to God. I mean, people in the book of Acts, they sold their properties and they brought everything and they all had in common and they all shared alike. So, I mean, if you're wanting to keep your money, you'd be better off to live under the law than to get messed up with Jesus, because when you get hooked up with him, let me tell you something. There is no he money and she money and, you know, hidden money in your wallet. God knows where it's all at. And sometimes he'll ask you to get it out and give it maybe to somebody you don't even like. Come on, are you with me? We actually had somebody call the office and they said, I need to ask a question. I've got some friends that are, they're actually into illegal activity, but they're making a lot of money and they go to church all the time and they feel like that they're not getting caught and God's blessing them because of his grace. Well, what do you say about that? I laughed so hard. You know what I said? That is the dumbest question I have ever heard. And I didn't say that to the person, but when they brought me the question at the office, I said, you got to be kidding. I mean, how how far off can we get? But here's the thing. Satan deceives people a little tiny bit at a time. A little tiny bit, little tiny bit, little tiny bit. That's why we have to make sure that what we believe agrees with the Word of God, and that we don't just base things on our experience alone. Experience is valuable, but we learn by the Word of God and by life's experiences. Amen? So, actually, the Bible teaches us that if we are legalistic and make everything into a law, that it's a sign of spiritual immaturity. That spiritually mature people know how to be led and guided by the Holy Spirit, because God has written the law in our hearts. The Ten Commandments are written in our hearts now. Are you following me? Are you okay? Let me ask a question. How many of you are pretty good at turning things into laws? How many of you don't have a clue what I'm talking about? All right, I'll give you an example. 3 or 4 years ago, I started wanting to walk, but I could only walk about 20 minutes and my groin would lock up on me. So long story short, found out I needed a hip replacement. My hip joint, the ball of it was oblong and the joint was round. And so I'd had back problems for years and years, getting my back worked on all the time. Well, here it was my hip. So I got the hip replaced. Right hip, it was this one, not this one. And then I was able to walk. Well, I worked up to walking 5 miles every day. Well, then, and I didn't even really realize this probably until 2 or 3 weeks ago, I got real legalistic about it. I walked if it was raining. I walked if it was freezing. I walked if I was tired. I walked if I didn't feel good. I walked. Nothing was going to keep me from walking. And my family would say, Mom, you just did a conference this weekend. You should take off on Sunday. I'm walking. Well, I'm a goal-oriented person, and I'm very disciplined. And so I thought, I've got a goal. I'm reaching my goal. Well, then eventually I had to have the other hip replaced. So then I had to have a back surgery. I was having some problems. I was having shortness of breath and was just feeling really bad. And so went to 3 doctors, nothing that I wanted to hear. And how many of you know when you go to the doctor, you don't want them to tell you that it's just stress?
16: We don't need to go through life frustrated, because God loves us and wants to help. He's right there waiting for us to exchange our trying for trusting. Galatians 3:10 in the Message version of the Bible says anyone who tries to live by his own effort, independent of God, is doomed to failure. This means we simply cannot live in victory without God's help. Grace makes all the difference. It's His power which overcomes whatever struggle we face. When we are faithful in doing whatever we can do in a situation, God will pour out His grace to do what we can't do.
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Birds and the bees. Yet, it is not a topic to avoid. Most experts say to be direct, use clear language, and acknowledge that it is even hard for adults to understand. For those from the Christian faith, you can share that heaven is a real place and that there is room for anyone to be there after they die. Then this opens the door to talking about Jesus. He is the one who makes all things accessible, since belief in him is the way to ensure an eternal place in heaven. Take comfort in knowing that God provides us all the answers within the Bible, even to life's toughest questions. This is Russ Matthews with God in 60 Seconds. To open up more space for reflection and conversation about God, go to thirdspace.org.au.

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1: That's right. It's the 6:30 hour of the morning. Welcome to the show. Good morning. One Way FM Brekkie. It's Holbo here and it is our June appeal. That's right. 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Hey, we're going to kick off this morning with, of course, some music. There's plenty to come on the show this morning, including later on this morning, yesterday's Bible verse set today, and, of course, the school cart inquisition later on. But this morning, this half hour, you've got the fresh devotional, which is coming up very, very shortly, and, of course, some great music. Time is borrowed. Jeremy Wilson is what we're going to kick off this hour, or this half hour, with. 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

0: Good morning. It is a Tuesday, and praise God for that. Jordan Felice, was that what you just heard? And we are in our June appeal. If you haven't heard about it already, it is the time to get behind your station, One Way FM. And it keeps things like this next segment, which is the Fresh Daily Devotional, being played on the air for anyone to hear. 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
1: We each inevitably arrive at a point where all hope appears lost, where we can't see how we'll survive, where any faith we may have had in God seems so fragile in the light of the terrible circumstances that confront us. Perhaps you've been there, or perhaps it's yet to come. Hi, I'm Bernie Diamond, and welcome again to Fresh. Vilja Moore Stefansson was an Arctic explorer of Icelandic descent. In 1913, his ship was trapped and destroyed by pack ice, leaving him and his men stranded in one of the most inhospitable places on Earth. Facing starvation, polar storms, and total isolation, Stefansson leaned on his deep faith and unshakable belief in God's providence. He adapted by learning from the Inuit, surviving entirely on local resources and leading his team to safety after years in the Arctic. He later testified that it was the certainty of God's presence and strength that sustained him when all human hope was gone. Said God to his people Israel close to the end of 70 years in exile as slaves in Babylon, when all hope appeared lost, when they couldn't see how they'd ever be saved, when their faith in him seemed so fragile against the might of the Babylonian Empire, Isaiah chapter 41 verse 10, "Do not fear, for I am with you. Do not be afraid, for I am your God. I will strengthen you. I will help you. I will hold on to you with my righteous right hand." When every human resource fails, God's presence doesn't just comfort you. He gives you the strength, the wisdom, the resilience to walk out of the terror back into life once more. Because that's his word, fresh for you today.
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0: Well, it's the end of this half hour, just like it is almost the end of financial year. 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We're going to go to some more music right now. News coming up very, very shortly, as well as some segments next hour. Stick around. There Is a Way by New World Sun. That's what is coming up right now. Before that was Healing by Riley Clements. You've tuned in One Way FM, Brecky. 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
1: Good morning, I'm Lee Harrison. The Reserve Bank is widely expected to keep interest rates on hold today following three consecutive rises. Experts say the June meeting will focus more on what comes next and not this month's figures. Domain Chief Economist Nicola Powell says the most important information will come after the official announcement.
2: Really what the Governor actually signals in that media release afterwards, because that will give us a real good insight into where they think the next move is going to go.
1: Australian Federal Police have launched an investigation into allegations by pro-Palestinian activists surrounding their treatment at the hands of Israeli forces. Australian participants say they were sexually abused and brutalised after being detained while trying to deliver aid to Gaza. The activists met with the foreign minister's senior AFP officers and other officials in Canberra. The Israeli embassy is rejecting the allegations. Donald Trump is unsure if he'll attend the signing of the agreement to end the war in Iran. G7 leaders are meeting in France after the US president met with French President Emmanuel Macron. Mr. Trump expects Vice President J.D. Vance to attend the signing.
3: The strait is already partially opened. As you know, they're doing a little hunting for a couple of mines that they've already found. But it's essentially ships are starting to go out. Now, on Friday, it'll be completely opened.
1: The International Maritime Organization says removing any sea mines will be the essential first step to returning the Strait of Hormuz to pre-war traffic levels. About 130 vessels pass through the key shipping lane every day before the conflict broke out. Confusion still remains about whether Lebanon is part of the new peace deal to be formally signed on Friday. The Prime Minister has congratulated Britain for introducing a social media ban for under-16s. Gabrielle Hodson reports.
4: UK Prime Minister Keir Starmer has singled out Australia for leading the way when it comes to a ban on children on social media. Britain will follow Australia in early 2027 with plans to pass the legislation to make it happen by the end of this year. Now, our national leader has congratulated his British counterpart, posting on X that social media giants operate across borders. By standing together, we can do more to hold them accountable and keep children safe online. Indonesia, Malaysia and Portugal have gone ahead with similar bans, while legislation is being actively pushed in nations including Spain, Greece, France, Denmark, Norway and Austria. Gabriel Hodson reporting.
1: And reports of an engine fire have caused a Perth-bound Virgin Australia flight to return to Melbourne. Engineers will inspect the Boeing 737 before it returns to service. This is Air News. Australia's turning its attention to its next fixture at the FIFA World Cup after a perfect start against IKEA. The Socceroos won their opening match 2-0 and will next face the US on Saturday morning. Former midfielder Craig Foster says the US have a more skillful squad than IKEA.
5: So we're going to be able to use Erin Kunda. We're going to be able to use Toure in a way because when USA come forward, they take a lot more risk than what Turkey did. So it's going to be a different game.
1: Queensland won't buy into any hoodoo chat ahead of tomorrow's must-win State of Origin. The Maroons haven't tasted victory at the MCG since 1995. Hooker Harry Grant says they're only concerned with squaring the series.
6: You can give it attention if you want, but at the end of the day, it doesn't mean anything. The game doesn't know. The conditions, they don't change. It's always the same 80 minutes, you know, same size field every week.
1: And in the AFL, Fremantle is set to welcome back captain Caleb Sarong ahead of Thursday night's clash with Geelong. Sarong has missed their last three games with a calf injury, but recovered well during last week's bye. Australian Independent Radio News.
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9: Yes, it is One Way FM. Brekkie Holber here on a terrific Tuesday, and it is a terrific morning. We are June Appeal, if you haven't heard about it already. 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Right now, we've got some more music. When I Say Yes, Jason Gray. Tune to One Way FM. Brekkie, Holbo and K-Man, just Holbo with you this morning.

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You've tuned in One Way FM, Brekkie, Holbo and K-Man. It's Holbo with you through until 9 a.m. this morning. It is our June appeal. It is coming up to the end of financial year and it's your opportunity to get behind One Way FM. 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We're going to go to our golden oldie old school for this morning, which is a song called Deeper by Delirious. After that is the Family Minute. 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
1: You know, it's often said we don't truly value a gift until it's out of reach. 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Hi, I'm Kate Ryan for Focus on the Family Australia. 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
2: Air News headlines, I'm Lee Harrison. Making news today, Australian Federal Police have launched an investigation into allegations by pro-Palestinian activists surrounding their treatment at the hands of Israeli forces. Australian participants say they were sexually abused and brutalised after being detained while trying to deliver aid to Gaza. The opposition says Labor needs to keep an eye on petrol and diesel prices before deciding whether to restore the fuel excise in full. The federal government halved the levy in March as the Middle East conflict started. The International Maritime Organization says removing any sea mines will be the essential first step in returning the Strait of Hormuz to pre-war traffic levels. About 130 vessels passed through the key shipping lane every day before the conflict broke out. And Australia's Prime Minister is congratulating his British counterpart for pushing ahead with a ban on social media for under-16s. The new restrictions in the UK, which also include restrictions on gaming and live streaming platforms, are due to take effect next year. In Air Sport, Fremantle set to welcome back vice-captain Caleb Sarong ahead of Thursday night's clash with Geelong. Sarong has missed their last three games with a calf injury. And the Broncos women's side has announced Tamika Upton as their skipper for 2026. These stories and more today. This is Air News. They

0: That was People Watching by Ethan Beer. We are in our June fundraiser. That's right. 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
2: There's a wonderful line in Paul's letter to the Thessalonians. He was encouraged by them. He thanked God for their faithfulness. And then he said, "Now we urge you in the Lord Jesus to do this more and more, to love God and each other more and more, more and more as you get older. More and more when there's hardship, more and more in surprises and failure as well as in joy." A few months ago, we went to the funeral of a lovely man, Paul Berenger. For 45 years, he pastored churches in New South Wales. None of them were large. There were no amazing success stories at his funeral. But everyone said the same thing. He loved people and Jesus. And through his life, his hope in Jesus grew more and more, to the point that when he'd preach at the end, he'd cry because the gospel was so amazing to him. And that's what we want to be like, to love God more and more, to find our hope in him today. 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
1: This is Air News Canberra. Good morning, I'm Steve Barker. A magnitude 2.9 earthquake was felt by Snowy Mountains residents on Sunday afternoon. One resident saying the proximity of the quake to a major dam was a cause of concern. Water New South Wales says the dam was designed to withstand such seismic activity. The quake's epicentre was Tumut. No damage was reported. A court has heard victim impact statements from those affected by Tiffany Spencer's death after she was murdered by her partner Adam Britt in 2022. Britt pleaded guilty to the murder earlier this year, just as his two-month trial was set to begin. The case will return to court in September. The ACT government has quietly revealed a number of infrastructure projects will be delayed. The move is aimed at saving $700 million over the next 4 years, while allowing funding to be directed towards the new Northside Hospital as well as housing projects. The Prime Minister says he'll decide in coming days whether to maintain the reduction to the fuel excise. Labor halved the excise in March after the Middle East conflict sent petrol and diesel prices soaring. The United States and Iran have both agreed to reopen the Strait of Hormuz, which is expected to stabilise the global energy market. Anthony Albanese says the ceasefire deal will factor heavily into whether the higher excise is restored.
2: We'll make our assessment over coming days. We obviously need to make a decision prior to June 30, and we need to do that in advance, obviously, of June 30, so people have appropriate notice.
1: ACT opposition leader Mark Parton committed to recriminalising the use and possession of methamphetamine if the party is elected, saying its use is extraordinary. The Canberra Alliance for Harm Minimisation and Advocacy says there's little evidence that the drug is more harmful in the ACT since being decriminalised. ACT Chief Police Health Officer Scott Lee says drug decriminalisation and rising drug use are not linked because local increases are in line with national trends. The ACT requires all packaging at public events be recyclable or compostable, but most of it ends up in landfill. More from Peter Jones.
3: The problem is that the ACT government says waterproof and non-stick coatings on many seemingly compostable products should not be composted, with nearly all of it ending up at the regular tip because there's no facility to deal with it. Capital Region Farmers Market Manager Sarah Power says dealing with the waste is a complicated puzzle for vendors, customers and management alike. She's told the ABC it would be fantastic if we could find a way to get that material into a compost facility, but the organisation hasn't found the right person in government with which to have those discussions. Peter Jones, Air News.
1: And checking Air Sport, the Canberra Brave now has the date for the Brave versus Sydney Ice Dogs game. The event had to be rescheduled to Sunday, the 26th of July. Tickets purchased for the original date remain valid, while ticket holders who can no longer go are asked to lodge a refund via the most recent Ticketek email that's been sent out. The first home game of the season was postponed after the ice was damaged ahead of game day. Blues 5/8 Mitchell Moses has declared his dodgy hamstring good to go for Origin 2 tomorrow. American lightweight Justin Gaetici has taken out the main event, UFC's Freedom 250, on the lawns of the White House, and the Netherlands and Japan have played out a thrilling 2-2 draw at the FIFA World Cup. It's Tuesday the 16th. I'm Steve Barker. This is Air News, Canberra.
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5: One Way FM, Brekkie, Hobo and K-Man on a Tuesday morning. It is the last hour from 8 till 9. We'll finish up at 9 a.m. this morning for the Brekkie show, but plenty more on the station, of course, throughout the day. So if you do tune back in, stick around for all the things across the day on One Way FM. 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This is our June fundraiser, and you are a part of that. Plenty of music to come and plenty of segments, including yesterday's Bible verse, coming up very, very, very shortly. But we're going to go to some music to kick off this hour. It is Here Comes the Day, Justin Michael. You have tuned in One Way FM Brekkie. It is Holbo, and I'm here until 9 a.m.

0: I have a pretty enjoyable but often stressful job. 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

0: I just think there's so much information in the public domain from so many different perspectives, and we really need a Christ-centered, gospel-centered source of information across all spheres of influence. 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We need that kind of media out there, especially now where there's such a lack of it.
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3: Air News headlines, I'm Lee Harrison. Making news today, Australian Federal Police have launched an investigation into allegations by pro-Palestinian activists surrounding their treatment at the hands of Israeli forces. Australian participants say they were sexually abused and brutalised after being detained while trying to deliver aid to Gaza. The opposition says Labor needs to keep an eye on petrol and diesel prices before deciding whether to restore the fuel excise in full. The federal government halved the levy in March as the Middle East conflict started. The International Maritime Organization says removing any sea mines will be the essential first step in returning the Strait of Hormuz to pre-war traffic levels. About 130 vessels passed through the key shipping lane every day before the conflict broke out. And Australia's Prime Minister is congratulating his British counterpart for pushing ahead with a ban on social media for under-16s. The new restrictions in the UK, which also include restrictions on gaming and live streaming platforms, are due to take effect next year. In Air Sport, Fremantle set to welcome back vice-captain Caleb Sarong ahead of Thursday night's clash with Geelong. Sarong has missed their last three games with a calf injury. And the Broncos women's side has announced Tamika Upton as their skipper for 2026. These stories and more today. This is Air News.
4: Nobody expects the school car inquisition.
5: Is the school car inquisition repeat? Because some have told us that if you get to the school car inquisition at this time of the morning, you are late for school. And the question to get the school car conversation going this morning is, what is your favourite type of weather? What's the weather that you just want to be in? Rain, hail, sunshine, cool? I don't know. 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

0: Hi, it's Jamin, your 1 minute coach. One of the most powerful ways of not being held back by fear or lack of confidence is to connect your life to meaning and purpose that is bigger than you. It seems that the most confident and self-assured people are those who see their life as an integral part of something bigger than them. This quest serves to make sense of their life when nothing else does. Being driven and compelled by a purpose outside you that is bigger than you and actually not even about you leaves very little room for you to worry about whether you are good enough. Interestingly though, discovering your purpose in life is far less dramatic than most people imagine. All that is really required is for you to accept the call to adventure. You never really know where it will take you at the time, but you understand that it will lead you somewhere bigger and more meaningful than your ordinary life. Purpose is always discovered by responding to the call of life. As 13th century poet Rumi so beautifully said, "What you seek is also seeking you." For more information, go to oneminutecoach.com.au.
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us is done does not mean you're listening with One Way FM is over. 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If you can't get behind the station financially, get behind it with prayer. We appreciate your prayer for the station, for what's going on, and praying for us to be able to continue to bring hope and share faith throughout this region. Well, that's it for One Way FM Breaking News. Bye from me. We'll be back from 6:30 tomorrow morning, so make sure you tune in then. Right now, we're going to leave you with Water Into Wine, featuring Steph Sleuther. It is by Leanna Crawford. Bye.

0: One Way News.
1: Good morning, I'm Lee Harrison. The Reserve Bank's expected to leave interest rates on hold this afternoon following its meeting. The official cash rate is expected to be held at 4.35% after three consecutive hikes this year. Motley Fool's Scott Phillips says experts are split on whether the next move from the RBA will be up or down.
2: Westpac saying one or two more rate rises, possibly both this year. NAB is saying they're done. The next move will be down, but not until next year. And the real question is what happens with inflation, but also unemployment and economic growth.
1: A permanent exemption's been granted to Surf Life Saving New South Wales to fly its shark-spotting drones over Sydney's Coogee Beach. The decision follows an attack at the weekend, which has left 35-year-old mother Leah Stewart in a critical condition. A community meeting has been held to provide support to those affected by the attack. Randwick Mayor Dylan Parker says his community has banded together following the incident.
3: What has really filled me with hope after that moment of horror has been the way in which our community has come together. Individuals, including those right here who witnessed it.
1: Thousands of students in Victoria could be forced to find a new school under proposed state government amalgamation. 14 prep to year 9 schools and 7 year 10 to 12 schools in Melbourne's west could be impacted, affecting more than 21,000 students. The state's opposition education minister, Brad Rousewell, says it could have major educational and financial impacts on students and their families.
4: I'm actually concerned that this decision and these questions is actually being driven by the fact that Victoria is broke. This is a real consequence of the way Labor has mismanaged and mishandled Victoria's economy over the last 12 years.
1: Donald Trump says the peace deal with Iran is now all signed, adding that details about the memorandum will be released in the coming days. An official signing ceremony is expected to take place in Geneva on Friday. Speaking from France ahead of the G7, the US president says they're now working to make the Strait of Hormuz safe for vessels to transit.
5: The strait is already partially opened. As you know, they're doing a little hunting for a couple of mines that they've already found. But it's essentially ships are starting to go out now. On Friday, it'll be completely opened.
1: In other news, a US Air Force B-52 bomber has crashed shortly after takeoff in Southern California. And the world's largest study into the role genetics play with moles and melanoma has found new links between the two. This is Air News. Lions coach Chris Fagan is hoping to discharge a few players from his growing casualty ward. Brisbane are seventh on the AFL ladder heading into this week's bye after Sunday's 35-point win over Richmond. Fagan says his side needs a break before a big fortnight against Sydney and Geelong.
6: Hopefully we can get a few players back over the next month that have been out injured. You know, I've got a pretty extensive list of about 15 players, and 8 or 9 of those guys are probably in the AFL team if they're available. So hopefully we can get that side of it sorted.
1: The Broncos women's side has announced Tamika Upton as their skipper for 2026. The star fullback is replacing club legend Ali Brigginshaw, who she co-captained with last year. Upton says it's a privilege to take on the role and be part of the team.
7: And an honour. This is a pretty successful club, and to be up there on that wall is really special. But I just think, yeah, being a part of this team that we have is a privilege in itself. So that's what I'm really looking forward to.
1: And all-rounder Cameron Green has been withdrawn from Australia's squad for this week's men's T20 series against Bangladesh. He'll return home to prepare for the upcoming test series against the same opposition in August. Australian Independent Radio News.
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9: G'day everybody, that Christmas Eve traffic looking pretty good through from the airport to and from. You got a good flow of traffic out of Fishwick, a little bit more through, not so much the Tuggeranong Parkway, but just if you're making your way through William Hovell Drive, a little bit of traffic through there in both east-westbound, John Gorton Drive as well. Look, if you're heading towards the border, no issues towards Hall. The Federal Highway into New South's looking good, and no real issues if you're making your way south as well. The run-through on the Monero Aero through from Humes looked good all afternoon and not expecting anything to change into the evening as well. Looking clear. Merry Christmas from all of us here at One Way FM. We hope you have a happy and faith-filled Christmas and a refreshing holiday break. It's Jay, that is Canberra traffic on One Way FM.
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10: When you're stuck in traffic, you just can't force the lights to change any faster, as much as you would want to. In the Bible, in Ecclesiastes chapter 3 and verse 1, it reminds us that life has seasons and it has the same kind of timing. It says, there is a time for everything and a season for every activity under the heavens. So what does that mean? Well, some moments are for waiting. Others are for action. Trusting in God's timing, regardless of which season it's in, it helps us stay patient, knowing that He's working in every season of our lives.
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10: All right, welcome to the daily. Happy Tuesday. All right, it's Cam here, and look, straight off the bat, just going to address the elephant in the room. Yeah, the voice is sounding a little bit strained today. Long story short, I've got a... I mean, I don't want to overshare, but I've got a big ulcer on my tongue. And so talking is actually a little bit uncomfortable. Perfect condition for a radio announcer, right? But it's not quite to the level that it's going to take me out. But it just means that my voice sounds a little funny. So if you can bear with me, hang around, because we've got a lot to cover off today. Taryn Wells has partnered with the National Domestic Violence Hotline in the US for a powerful new music video. Also, how's this for a collab? Toby Mac and Third Day on the same song together. Oh boy, it's called Campfire. This was an unexpected collab. But next, parenting expert Sharon Witt's going to be here with us in the studio talking about some incredible advice for parents, especially if you find your kids are living in two separate homes. The relationship has failed and home is with mum, but home is also with dad. And there's two separate houses that they're constantly swapping and switching and changing between. It can be a little bit chaotic. So how do we navigate that just to help the kids as best as we can? That's what we're going to talk about next on The Daily.
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0: Well, g'day everyone. My name's Jude Hennessy, and it's my great pleasure to bring the Journey program each and every week into Christian radio stations right around the country. I really want to encourage everybody, but particularly all those people connected with my church, the Catholic Church, to give really generously to your local Christian radio station. This is a ministry. It's one that brings hope. It's one that brings joy. It's one that brings truth and consolation. 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

0: 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Every Tuesday we talk about parenting and our expert is back to help us talk through this one. She's an author, a teacher, a proud grandparent, and always great to have my former Year 8 teacher back in the studio, Sharon Witt. Welcome back to The Daily.
1: Hey, Cam. Great to be back here with you.
0: All right. So this is a scenario which maybe might not have been as common when I was a kid growing up, but definitely here now in today's age and society. We're living in a time where children potentially can be living in a couple of separate households, one with mum, one with dad, after a failed relationship and they've moved forward. But now they've got two places that really they call home.
1: Yeah, and today I really want to talk about supporting our children and young people who are living between two separate households. You know, when parents are no longer living in the same home, kids are often moving between different routines, expectations and emotional environments. And even when parents are working really hard to cooperate, this can still be tiring for kids, isn't it? You know, it's hard enough living in one household, let alone having to navigate between two. So the aim isn't perfection, but it's about creating as much stability and predictability and emotional safety for our kids as we can.
0: Yeah, because it can be really unsettling to be able to think, okay, so this is home, but this is home. I've got this roster over here. And maybe the parenting rules are different in both households. Expectations are different. So it can be hard to switch in and out of what you're supposed to
1: there
0: do all the time.
1: There is so much. Yeah. There is so much. And, you know, and also in those early days, if you're, you know, navigating your parents' emotional state as well, like they're dealing with, you know, the separation and all those sorts of things. So it's a lot. So just a few pointers. First of all, try and keep the communication between both households calm and child focused. That is the best thing that you can do. And I know it can be very difficult if you're managing a lot of emotions, but children cope much better when they're not carrying those messages and tension or the adult conflict between homes. We want to keep that conflict out of that for our kids. So instead of saying, can you tell your dad I'm really annoyed, he hasn't replied, just communicate via email, text or whatever you have to do between the adults. So keep the communication between adults. Secondly, aim for consistency where possible, because our young people will feel much safer when there is predictability between homes. Even if the two households aren't identical, consistency will help reduce that mental load of constantly adjusting rules, expectations and routines. So try and keep that consistency where possible. Support transitions between the homes. That's really important because moving between homes can be emotionally and practically draining for kids. Some kids adapt really well, while others need time to shift those gears between environments. So when a child arrives at the new home, instead of immediately asking lots of questions, how was your weekend? What'd you do over there? You might build in a short decompression routine. So it might be something simple like just letting them unpack their bag, having a snack, or having 20 to 30 minutes of quiet time before re-engaging. Just let them find their bearings again. And some families find it really important to have a transition bag that always includes their essential, like their chargers, their toiletries, their favourite comfort items, so that they don't feel like they're constantly forgetting things. So they've just got this transition bag. I think I kind of alluded to this before, but avoid putting kids in the middle emotionally. Yeah. One of our most protective things we can do is ensure the kids are not managing adult emotions or divided loyalties. Even well-meaning comments can sometimes, you know, cause that pressure unintentionally for our kids. So don't ask things like, you know, do you like staying at mum or dad's more? It's helpful to say, it's great that you get good time at both places. Like, it's awesome. So tell your other parent, I said we need to sort this out. Don't say things like that. Just, you know, these make our kids, I guess, feel very, very stressed and they can feel very overwhelmed. So a helpful mindset shift is adults manage their relationship. Children get to simply be kids in their own home. And finally, create a sense of belonging in both homes. You know, kids want to feel connected in both homes that they live. So this doesn't require identical homes or expensive setups. It's just making sure they've got a dedicated space in whatever home, you know, their own. Let them have agency around setting up, you know, their bed and, you know, what doona cover they have, and having some pictures from, you know, of both sets of parents. Whatever it is, make sure they feel a sense of connection in both homes.
0: I love it. So good advice. Thanks for being here, The Daily's parenting expert, Sharon Witt. We'll talk next week, Maddie.
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0: Hey everybody, this is Danny Gokey. You know, Christian radio isn't just about playing great music, it's about changing lives. And I've seen that transformation firsthand. Years ago, I was sitting in my car, I was asking God for some help, for some hope, for some answers. I had just done something in an act of obedience to the Lord that really was a big step of faith for me. And I remember getting into my car and saying, God, you gotta speak to me. And when I sat in the car and I turned on Christian radio station, a song came on that literally became the soundtrack of my life for that year. 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

0: Still to come on The Daily, I'll tell you about the powerful new video that Tyron Wells has just released for his song called Breathe On It. 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

0: what One Way does for me is priceless, really. The music is amazing. I've compiled a playlist with probably 600 songs on it so far that I've recorded. Love of One Way, so I've got some amazing music. So, yeah, think about giving, guys.
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0: Next on the Daily, the powerful new video from Torrin Wells. He's just released it, and he partnered with the National Domestic Violence Hotline in the US. But first, let's log into the randomizer.
1: Like right now, I'm going to mix things up a little bit.
0: All right, so the randomizer is our computer here in the studio. Based on the search information we're about to enter into it, it is going to select the next song for us to listen to. And according to daysoftheyear.com, on the 16th of June, it's Arborist Appreciation Day. Now, it's a chance to notice the people working quietly above everybody's heads, often in harnesses, hard hats, and sawdust, making sure that trees stay healthy and safe. And they do so much more than just cutting down trees. They are assessing risk, they're diagnosing problems, they're planning long-term care and responding after storms, all that stuff, and protecting us, the public, from hazards that most people never see until the branch is already falling. So, let's see what the randomizer is going to do with Arborist Appreciation Day. All right, we've got all the data we need. Let's see. Makes sense. The band name with Tree in it, Tree 63.
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0: is. Yeah, the South African band set to return next week with their comeback album called Voyage. 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

0: Hey, tune into The Daily. It's Cam here. All right, let's wander over to the desk. We've got a little update for you.
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0: All right, Tyrone Wells has released a powerful new music video for his song Breathe On It. He partnered with the National Domestic Violence Hotline, and the powerful video follows a child that's raised in a household with domestic violence into adulthood. When he starts to see old patterns emerge, he has a moment of clarity, and he chooses to break the cycle of abuse for the sake of the future of his family. Now, it was directed by Josh Gicker, and Josh says, "Thank you for the opportunity to tell this story with your brother," talking about Tyrone. "It was one of the biggest honours of my career. Praising God for your artistry and the way that you use your talents to further the kingdom. Can't wait to see what he does with this video."
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4: Still to come on The Daily, what do you get if you cross the day? With Toby Mac. The answer is a brand new collab. They're both on this new song called Campfire. We'll cover this off at the news desk for you very soon. Plus, another look at your artist of the week, We The Kingdom. Revisiting another song from the early years. This was the first song that they wrote as a family together. Now, Franny Cash has since left the band and is doing solo stuff now. But they've just released their second project of the year just over the last couple of days. Yep, second album, and it's only the middle of June. It's crazy. We'll get you thinking, our daily thought. It's all on the way next hour at The Daily.
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0: One Way News.
1: Hello there, I'm Sean Bindley. The federal government is denying claims it is preventing genuine debate about its controversial tax changes to capital gains and negative gearing. The second day of hearings will get underway in Canberra today. The opposition says 2 days isn't enough to adequately scrutinise the reforms. Employment Minister Amanda Rishworth says anyone has had the chance to make a submission.
2: There has already been a Senate inquiry into the 50% capital gains, and overwhelmingly the evidence was presented to that the system needed to change.
1: The US president says Washington and Tehran have signed a deal to end the conflict and start further negotiations on Iran's nuclear program. The two sides are scheduled to take part in a signing ceremony on Friday in Geneva. Nick Harper reports from Washington.
3: The deal's all signed and the strait is already partially open.
4: President Donald Trump celebrating the deal that he and Vice President J.D. Vance have electronically signed. Iran's lead negotiator and Parliament Speaker Mohammad Golobov signing for the Iranians. Vance told CNBC the agreement is good for both sides.
5: I think the Iranians fundamentally have a good choice here in front of them, whether to be a normal country or whether to pursue a nuclear weapon.
4: But there are a few details about what both sides have agreed to. Trump said the text of the deal will be released after Friday. But this is the initial step to move to the next stage of negotiations, where they'll address sanctions relief and unfreezing billions of dollars of Iranian funds. They'll also confront the toughest issue, Iran's enriched uranium. The deal sets out 60 days to negotiate the future of Iran's nuclear program. I'm Nick Harper in Washington.
1: The AFP, meanwhile, is investigating allegations made against Israeli defence personnel by Australian activists. The group was detained by the IDF after joining a humanitarian flotilla attempting to reach Gaza last month. The activists claim they were sexually assaulted and brutalised. The Reserve Bank is widely expected to keep the cash rate on hold today following 3 consecutive rate rises. Experts say the June meeting will focus more on what comes next and not this month's figures. Domain Chief Economist Nicola Powell says the most important